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Jazz on WGVU with Dara Star Tucker singing Annie's Song by John Denver. That featured Aaron Parks piano, Vicente Archer bass, Marcus Finney drums. The album is called Dara Star Tucker. We also heard On a Misty Night from tenor player Anthony E. Nelson Jr. from the album Swinging Sunset with Kyle Kohler on organ and Cecil Brooks III drums. And we began with Stolen Moments, Oliver Nelson composition from the Tim Ray Trio from their album Fire and Rain from Wailing City Sound. Tim Ray at the piano, John Lockwood bass, and Mark Walker the drummer. I'm Scott Vandewerf, and now Jay Sinnott's 0 to 60 Quartet with Skylark here on WGVU.

Jazz on WGVU with Reasons from Don Braden on saxophone. That's an Earth, Wind, and Fire tune. It's from his album Earth, Wind, and Wonder, Volume 2. Also a tribute to Stevie Wonder with Mickey Hayama at the piano, Kenny Davis bass, Jeremy Warren on the drums, and Khalil Kwame Bell on the percussion. Before that, Jay Sinnott's 0 to 60 Quartet with Johnny Mercer's Hoagie Carmichael's classic Skylark from the album Commitment with Jay Sinnott on drums, Randy Brecker trumpet and flugelhorn with Alan Farnham at the piano and Terry Burrell on the bass. I'm Scott Vandorf, and now it's Ricky Lee Jones. Here's That Rainy Day on WGVU.

Jazz on WGVU, and that was James Weedman at the piano and the composer of Jam for Jimmy James, with Alvester Garnett on the drums, also Harvey S. bass, the album Sonic Realities. We heard Ray Vega and Thomas Marriott, both on trumpets, Front Row Family, from the album Coast to Coast, featuring Orrin Evans piano, Michael Glynn on bass, and Roy McCurdy the drummer. And we began with Ricky Lee Jones, Here's That Rainy Day, with Rob Mousey piano, Russell Malone guitar, David Wong bass, Mark McLean drums, the album Pieces of Treasure. I'm Scott Van Dorf. Now it's Mickey Yamanaka at the piano with Song for Mary Lou. It's a tribute to pianist Mary Lou Williams.

That was Song for Mary Lou, Miki Yamanaka, piano and the composer, a tribute to Mary Lou Williams, the great pianist and composer, Mark Turner, tenor sax, Tyrone Allen, bass, Jimmy McBride on drums, the album Shades of Rainbow on Cellar Music.

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I'm Scott Vanderwerf.

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Jazz on WGVU, and that was Brandy Younger on harp with Stevie Wonder's If It's Magic from the album Brand New Life on Impulse Records. Before that, Last Waltz for Levon from Darcy James Argue Secret Society from the album Dynamic Maximum Tension, a tribute to Levon Helm, the drummer for the band. This featured solos from Mike Fahey on trombone and Matt Cloessi on bass. We began with Ron Blake on tenor saxophone, Is That So? The album Mistaken Identities, featuring Bobby Vroom guitar, Nat Reeves bass, and Kobe Watkins on the drums. I'm Scott Van Dorf, and now Stacey Kent singing Summer Me, Winter Me here on WGVU.

Jazz on WGVU and music there from Jahari Stampley with Evanescent. It's from the album Still Listening. He was at the piano and the composer. And before that, Butterfly from the trio of Hayes Street Heart. That's Kevin Hayes at the piano. He was the composer. Ben Street on bass, Billy Hart drums, the album Bridges on the Smoke Sessions label. We began with Summer Me, Winter Me from singer Stacy Kent, with Jim Tomlinson, saxophone and flute, and Art Hirahara, piano, Tom Hubbard, bass, Anthony Pinciotti drums. The album is called Summer Me, Winter Me. I'm Scott Van Dorf, your host for jazz here on WGVU, with Waltzin' Along. It's from the Constantine Alexander Group.

Jazz on WGVU with Jade from singer and trumpeter Benny Venick III from his album Third Time's a Charm, with solos from Emmett Cohen piano, Russell Hall bass, and also Peter Bernstein on guitar. I'm Glad I Got to Know You, an original from Shuteen Erdenbatur at the piano from her album Rising Sun, with Anton Mangold on alto sax, Niels Kugelman bass, and Valentin Renner drums. We began with Constantine Alexander on trumpet with Waltzin' Along from the album Fire Tet, with Roy McGrath on saxophone, Julius Tucker piano, Ben Dillinger on bass, and Greg Essing on the drums. I'm Scott Vandewerf, and now it's trumpeter Anthony Hervey, Dreams from the Crossroads, here on WGVU.

0: Jazz on WGVU with Dreams from the Crossroads. We heard Anthony Hervey, trumpet, and the composer Sarah Hanahan, alto sax, with Isaiah J. Thompson, piano, Philip Norris, bass, and Miguel Russell on the drums. The album, Words from My Horn, it's from the Outside In Music label. I'm Scott VanDerWerf, and you're listening to WGVU FM Allendale, WGVS FM Whitehall, listener-supported public radio from Grand Valley State University.
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Jazz on WGVU with music from Ulysses Owens Jr. and Generation Y. London Town, composed by Benny Bennick III, who was playing trumpet with Sarah Hanahan on alto sax, Luther Allison piano, Philip Norris on bass, Ulysses Owens on the drums. The album A New Beat. Before that, Home, McCoy Tyner composition performed by bass player Gerald Cannon from his album Live at Dizzy's Club. The music of Elvin and McCoy, also including compositions from Elvin Jones on the album. We heard solos from Sherman Irby alto sax, David Kokoski piano, and Steve Turay on the trombone. I'm Scott Van De Werf, and now it's Taj Mahal singing Do Nothing Till You Hear From Me here on WGVU.

Jazz on WGVU and the Harry Allen Orchestra, that's when the fun starts. With solos from Harry Allen on tenor saxophone, John Allred on trombone, John DiMartino piano from the album With Roses. Before that, we heard from Lafayette Harris Jr. at the piano, It's All in the Game, with Peter Washington bass, Louis Nash drums. The album Swinging Up in Harlem on Savant Records, and we began with singer Taj Mahal with Do Nothing Till You Hear From Me, Duke Ellington. It's from the album Savoy. It featured Danny Carone on the guitar. I'm Scott VanderWerf, and let's continue with pianist Joe Alterman with Could Be here on WGVU.

Our Savior's walked off the stage. That's what your folks all are saying. Yes, he did leave the stage. Their solo is over. Trini walked off the stage. That's what your folks all are saying. Yes, he did leave the stage. Clean out of sight now. Felt they had to rehearse. Although we know they are masters, they got a real mellow sound. Though you have to admit it, I guess they both left the stage. That's what your folks all are saying. And if you can't figure out,

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His worship was all the same. Yes, he did leave the stage after his solo was over. Trini walked off the stage. His worship was all the same. Yes, he did leave the stage.

0: Jazz on WGVU with Alan Harris singing So What, the Miles Davis tune with lyrics from Eddie Jefferson. It's from the album Live at Blue Llama Jazz Club, recorded in Ann Arbor in January of 2023, with Irwin Hall alto sax, Arco Iris Sandoval piano, Marty Kenny bass, and Norman Edwards on the drums. And before that, we heard from Alton Senkolar on trombone, his original Reimagined from the album In Good Company on Positone, with Art Hirahara piano, Boris Kozlov bass, and Rudy Royston playing the drums. We began with Could Be from Joe Alterman at the piano, with Kevin Smith bass, Justin Cheserek drums, the album Big Mo and Little Joe. Joe Alterman plays, Les McCann. I'm Scott Van De Werf, and here's John Eric Kelso and the Irregulars with Sleep.
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0: John Eric Kelso and the Irregulars, Live at the Ear Inn is the name of the album on Arbor's Jazz. And that was John Eric Kelso, trumpet, John Allred, trombone, Scott Robinson, tenor sax, Matt Munisteri, guitar, and Neil Miner on the bass. I'm Scott Vandorf, and this is WGVU-FM Allendale and WGVS-FM Whitehall, public radio from Grand Valley State University.
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Jazz on WGVU, and that was Darden Purcell singing Taking a Chance on Love from her album Love's Got Me in a Lazy Mood, featuring Joe Locke on vibraphone, Sean Purcell, her husband, on guitar. He was the arranger. Todd Simon, piano, Jeff Reed on bass, and Todd Harrison, the drummer. Before that, the Flying Horse Big Band with the Horace Silver composition piece. That's from the album A Message from the Flying Horse Big Band, with Josh Mercado on trumpet, Edmund Quint Johnson tenor sax, and Dan Parrish on trombone. We began with Simple Pleasure, the Cedar Walton composition from Charles Chen at the piano from his album Charles Play on Cellar Music, also featuring Ralph Moore on tenor sax, Peter Washington on the bass, and Kenny Washington on the drums. I'm Scott Vandewerf. Let's continue with guitar player Dave Stryker from his album Groove Street. Here's the Eddie Harris composition, Cold Duck Time.

Jazz on WGBU with singer Mark Winkler and Just Around the Corner. He wrote the lyrics. Greg Gordon Smith at the piano wrote the music. We heard a solo from Danny Janklow on tenor sax. The album, The Rules Don't Apply, Cafe Pacific Records. June Ida on trumpet before that, and the composer of Evergreen, which is also the title of the CD on the OA2 label, featuring Aubrey Johnson on vocals, Masami Kuroki on guitar, Josh Nelson piano, Jonathan Richards bass, Xavier Lecoutier on drums. We started off with Dave Stryker guitar and Cold Duck Time, the Eddie Harris tune, with Bob Mincer tenor sax, Gerald Gold on organ, McClenty Hunter on drums, the album Groove Street. I'm Scott VanDorf. Let's continue with the group Blue Moods from their album Swing and Soul. Here's Sweet Honeybee.

Jazz on WGVU with Passion Flower, the Billy Strayhorn classic performed by the Mercer Hasse Orchestra from Sapporo, Japan, from the album Duke's Place. And Mercer Hasse, the arranger conductor, with Tomoya Akagawa soloing on alto saxophone. We had an Oscar for Treadwell before that, Charlie Parker tune performed by Michael Weiss piano from the album Homage on Cellar Music with Paul Sakivi on bass, Pete Van Nostrand, the drummer. And we began with the group Blue Moods with Sweet Honeybee, a Duke Pearson composition from the album Swing and Soul, with Diego Rivera tenor sax, John Davis piano, Boris Kozlov bass, and Vinny Spiraza on the drums. I'm Scott Vandewerf, and here's Sarah McKenzie singing the Antonio Carlos Jobim song, Gingy.

0: Marcus Persiani at the piano, his original Footsteps Blues with Curtis Lundy bass, Emmanuel Harold drums, the album In Motion. Before that, Gingy, performed by Sarah McKenzie. She was at the piano and singing from her album Without You, with Bob Shepherd on flute, also Romero Lumbombo guitar, Jacques Morellenbaum on cello, Peter Erskine drums, and Rogerio Boccato on percussion. I'm Scott Van Dorf. This is Jazz on WGVU-FM, Allendale, and WGVS-FM, Whitehall. 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
3: Cleveland Republican Bill Huizinga introduced the Deport the Terrorist Act to close what he calls a legal loophole.
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0: need to know is I didn't graduate college till I was 36. 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
2: It's 6:19. I'm Phil Dawson in the WGVU Newsroom. 55 degrees in Grand Rapids, 55 degrees in Holland, and 54 degrees in Muskegon. In Kentwood, watch out for the crash at southbound Broadmoor Avenue between Patterson Avenue and 60th Street. The crash there is blocking the right and left lanes, leaving two lanes down the center still open for traffic. Mostly sunny today, a high in the upper 70s. Tonight, partly cloudy, a low in the mid-50s. Rain expected and possibly a storm tomorrow, increasing clouds, a high in the mid-70s. Tomorrow night, showers and possibly a storm, a low around 60. Sunny Thursday, slight chance of a shower, high in the upper 70s.
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5: 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I'm Michelle Martin.
6: And I'm A. Martinez. This is the sound that Clive Davis helped create.

0: I'm Sean Welsh, Regional President with PNC Bank. 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
1: It's 6:50. I'm Phil Dawson in the WGVU newsroom. In some Grand Rapids, parents are now eligible for state RX kids payments. WGVU's David Limbaugh reports. Right now, it only includes residents in one zip code.
2: RX Kids gives eligible families $1,500 during pregnancy and $500 monthly during a baby's first 6 months up to 1 year. 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
3: Being a community health worker in this community, I feel like there's a lot of resources that is needed, so this is a blessing.
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2: RX Kids director Dr. Mona Hanna says she wishes the program could be rolled out across Grand Rapids. But the greatest need was on the city's southeast side.
4: People are in a box. And they're making really hard choices. Do I go back to work after a week of having a baby? Or do I pay for diapers? How about the utility? So this provides families a little bit of buffer during this really vulnerable time.
2: 42 Michigan communities offer the program, with another 20 slated to join this summer. I'm David Limbaugh.
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6: From Marketplace in Washington, I'm Kimberly Adams. Last night, the Senate passed the 21st Century Road to Housing Act. It's a bill aimed at making it easier to build housing and bring down the cost of both buying and renting. The House is expected to pass it later this week, and President Trump has said he supports it. Housing has become a huge issue in recent years. There isn't enough of it, and what there is unaffordable for a lot of people. Nowhere more than at the low end of the market, as Marketplace's Samantha Fields reports.
7: Home prices have jumped about 50% just in the last 6 years, and rents are up nearly 30% nationally. Danielle Hale at Realtor.com says that's made it especially hard for people who are very low income to find a place to live.
8: That is the side of the market that has really dried up the most over the last decade.
7: Between 2014 and 2024, the number of apartments renting for less than $1,000 a month dropped by about a third, according to a new report from Harvard's Joint Center for Housing Studies.
9: It's a function of a lack of supply pushing up rents generally, and the fact that building new has gotten so bloody expensive.
7: Chris Herbert at the Joint Center says the cost of land and construction is so high now that it doesn't make financial sense to build low-cost housing.
9: People at the low end of the spectrum are making compromises any way they can, but mostly what they're doing is spending more of their income on housing.
7: Most people who make less than $30,000 a year now spend more than half of what they make on rent and utilities. I'm Samantha Fields for Marketplace.
6: Let's do the numbers. A global sell-off in tech stocks has markets down all over the world. In Asia, Japan's Nikkei is down 0.4%. South Korea's Kospi, which is driven mostly by chip makers, is down 10%. It's the sharpest drop in 3 months. In Europe, the FTSE is down 0.3%. Dow, S&P, and NASDAQ futures are down in the 0.6 to 2.9% range, with the Dow future down 299 points. The 10-year Treasury yield is down at 4.48%.
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10: Today is the 10th anniversary of the Brexit referendum, which led to the United Kingdom withdrawing from the European Union. And some of the top issues behind that vote are still very front of mind in Britain today. That includes the movement of people and goods across borders, both immigration and trade. For more, I'm joined now by Katie Hayward. She's a professor of political sociology at Queen's University Belfast in Northern Ireland. Professor, welcome.
11: Thank you very much for having me.
10: I want to start with some recent news where you are in Northern Ireland. Earlier this month, there was a knife attack in Belfast for which a Sudanese man has been charged with attempted murder. This led to days and nights of anti-immigrant riots and violence. What do you think drove that response?
11: I think they were terrible scenes, I have to say, after a tragic incident. We saw violence on the streets again, and more particularly people shut in their homes, living in great fear. So it was a terrible few days in Northern Ireland and quite reminiscent of what it was like to live in the Troubles and to have that sense of terror. I think the context for it isn't too surprising. We've seen sort of rumblings of anti-immigration sentiment in Northern Ireland for some time now. You might say we saw a little bit of it 10 years ago in the Brexit referendum.
10: Can you say more about this connection between what's happening now and the motivations behind the Brexit vote a decade ago and how that played out differently in Northern Ireland?
11: So one of the themes that we saw in the Brexit referendum was taking back control. And they talked about taking back control of sovereignty in relation to money, so how much money was going to the European Union. And also, most particularly, a theme came through of taking back control of our borders. Fast forward today, the question of immigration has changed somewhat in that we have far fewer EU citizens living and working in the UK because they don't have an automatic right to do so anymore. But we have had an increase in immigration from elsewhere. And ironically, you might say that's because it's been encouraged by the British government because they've needed to fill those jobs that have been vacated by EU citizens.
10: Due to a deal between the EU and the UK, Northern Ireland has a slightly different trade relationship with the European Union compared to the rest of the country. Can you lay out that dynamic and how it's played out in terms of the economic impact of Brexit where you are?
11: Yes, Northern Ireland, probably unsurprisingly, is in quite an unusual position. So geographically, of course, it has the land border with the Republic of Ireland. So that is now an external border of the European Union. And it has a sea border with the rest of the UK, but it's in remains very much in the United Kingdom. The UK and EU came up after a lot of negotiation and contestation with these very unusual arrangements, which effectively keeps Northern Ireland in the UK, but it's also de facto in a portion of the EU's single market for goods and also de facto in the EU's customs union. So this means that goods can flow across the Irish border freely. There's no need for checks and controls on those goods. But it does mean instead that there are some checks and controls on goods coming into Northern Ireland from the rest of the UK. It means also that it follows a portion of EU rules. Northern Ireland businesses can benefit from being effectively part of the EU single market, but they also have encountered some difficulties when it comes to trading with the rest of the UK. And this has been unsurprisingly politically contentious as well as, practically speaking, quite difficult to navigate.
10: Katie Hayward is a professor of political sociology at Queen's University Belfast. Thank you so much for your time.
11: Thank you for having me.
10: In Washington, I'm Kimberly Adams with the Marketplace Morning Report. 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
1: In Kentwood, watch out for the crash southbound Broadmoor Avenue between Patterson Avenue and 60th Street. The crash is on the right shoulder. Also in Grand Rapids, expect delays at northbound 131 at Wealthy Street, where the right lane is closed going into the S-curve. Also in Walker, northbound 131 is one lane from 96 to West River Drive. The right two lanes are closed until Tuesday. And in Ionia, eastbound 96, one lane from Clarksville to Portland. It's 7 o'clock.
13: Good morning. The U.S. preliminary deal with Iran includes a massive reconstruction fund. A former national security advisor who has negotiated with Iran before offers his perspective on how this might work. It's Morning Edition from NPR News. British Prime Minister Keir Starmer vows an orderly transition as he resigns. May Martinez.
14: And I'm Michelle Martin. What's behind the short tenures of so many British prime ministers over the last decade? Toy Story 5 is a box office hit. Part of the story cautions against too much screen time. Also, World Cup fever comes with catchy World Cup songs. It is Tuesday, June 23rd. On this day in 1972, President Nixon signed Title IX into law. It bars discrimination based on sex in schools that receive federal funding. News is next.
15: Live from NPR News in Washington, I'm Corva Coleman. A federal judge has found that a data tool the Trump administration has created is unlawful. It's been used to verify voter eligibility by aggregating Americans' personal information. NPR's Jude Joffe Block explains more than 60 million voters have already been run through this data system.
16: Last spring, the Trump administration overhauled a Department of Homeland Security data system known as SAVE, linking it to Social Security data to create a citizenship lookup tool. The Trump administration has promoted SAVE as a way to verify voters' eligibility, but SAVE has erroneously flagged eligible Americans as potential non-citizens. Now a federal judge has ruled the changes to SAVE violated federal laws, and the tool in its current form can no longer be used. The decision was celebrated by voting rights and privacy advocates. A Department of Justice statement says it will continue to aggressively defend the president's immigration enforcement agenda and DHS's use of SAVE. Jude Joffe Block, NPR News.
15: Three states are holding primaries today: Maryland, New York, and Utah. South Carolina Republicans are holding a runoff primary for their gubernatorial candidate. That's where Lieutenant Governor Pamela Evett and Attorney General Alan Wilson are facing off. President Trump has endorsed both of the South Carolina candidates. It's been nearly 5 years since a Florida beachfront condominium collapsed. The disaster at the Surfside condo building killed 98 people. Federal investigators say the collapse was a structural failure due to poor construction. NPR's Debbie Elliott has more.
17: The 12-story Champlain Towers South condo partially collapsed just after 1 a.m. on June 24, 2021. New technical findings by the National Institute of Standards and Technology conclude the problem started about 3 weeks before the collapse, when two connections between garage columns and the pool deck failed. Judith Matrani-Reiser co-leads the federal investigation.
18: Once the first connection failed, other elements of the pool deck were left to carry their loads, but they were not strong enough to handle them due to problems that stemmed from the original design and construction of the building.
17: Investigators will issue a final report later to include recommendations to improve building safety. Debbie Elliott, NPR News.
15: Lebanese state media report there's been a shooting in southern Lebanon today. The report says Israeli soldiers opened fire, killing two men who were next to a bulldozer that was clearing a road. The agreement between the U.S. and Iran says fighting is to stop in Lebanon. Israel and Iran's proxy militants Hezbollah have been battling there. President Trump will travel to eastern Pennsylvania today. He'll visit a Mack truck factory. This is NPR.
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1: It's 4 minutes past seven. I'm Phil Dawson in the WGVU newsroom. 55 degrees in Grand Rapids and in Holland, 54 degrees in Muskegon. Later this morning, City Manager Mark Washington will officially present Joe Trigg as the next Grand Rapids Police Chief. Trigg is currently the interim chief. At a recent public forum that included all four finalists for the job, Trigg said he will work to improve how the city is policed.
21: I always think there's an opportunity to improve. Knowing that we have a great agency doesn't mean we can't improve on things.
1: Trigg replaces Eric Winstrom, who left in March to take the police chief job in Pensacola, Florida. Experienced Grand Rapids CEO Doug Small is retiring. WGVU's David Limo reports he's led the tourism marketing organization for almost 20 years.
2: Experienced Grand Rapids president and CEO Doug Small plans to retire in June 2027. After nearly 20 years leading the city's tourism marketing firm, formerly known as the Grand Rapids Kent County Convention and Visitors Bureau, Small stated, quote, "I have had the privilege of leading this organization through a period of unprecedented growth, and I am incredibly proud of what the team at Experience Grand Rapids has built for this organization, our partners, and for our community," end quote. Under Small's leadership, XGR drove consistent growth in visitors and hotel room sales, achieving record results nearly every year for the past 14 years, generating billions in regional economic impact. Small will remain on as president and CEO through next June, when the organization celebrates its centennial celebration, where he will formally pass leadership to his successor. The XGR board is forming a committee to work with an executive search firm to find its next president. I'm David Limbaugh.
1: Head basketball coach Dusty May is leaving the University of Michigan. After 2 years in Ann Arbor, May is resigning to become head coach of the Dallas Mavericks in the NBA. May leaves on top. He led the Wolverines to the national championship this year and afterwards said this about his team.
22: It's a tribute to their character, but also those in their circles around them. Their coaches, their parents, their mentors. They allowed these guys to give themselves up for the group.
1: May had a 64-13 record at Michigan. The school will reportedly name assistant Mike Boynton Jr. as interim head coach. Mostly sunny today, a high in the upper 70s. Tonight, partly cloudy, a low in the mid-50s. Rain expected and possibly a storm tomorrow. Increasing clouds, a high in the mid-70s. Tomorrow night, showers and possibly a storm, a low around 60. Sunny on Thursday, a slight chance of an early morning shower, a high in the upper 70s. Thursday night, partly cloudy, a low in the mid-50s. Sunny on Friday, a high in the upper 70s.
23: Hello, I'm Deepa Fernandez. 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
25: It's Morning Edition from NPR News. I'm Michelle Martin in Washington, D.C.
26: And Amy Martinez in Los Angeles, California. The United States has lifted oil sanctions on Iran.
25: It's a temporary measure that lets Iran sell its oil in U.S. dollars on the global market. The 60-day sanctions exemption is just one of several economic incentives coming Iran's way.
26: In a few minutes, we'll explore those incentives with one of the officials who worked on the last U.S. nuclear agreement with Iran. But first, we go to NPR's international correspondent, Taya Batraoui, in Dubai to explain what all of this means. So, okay, these oil sanction waivers were announced by Treasury Secretary Scott Bessent yesterday. What does it mean for Iran?
27: Well, it basically means Iran can sell freely at standard prices, just like any other major Gulf oil producer. And this is a pretty stunning turnaround from what was just a weeks-long U.S. naval blockade on Iran's ports. For years, Iran had been evading U.S. sanctions through dark fleets. These are ships that would turn off their tracking systems and hide their origin. And then Iran would mostly sell this cargo to state-linked Chinese companies who were motivated to buy from Iran because the oil was sold at a discount outside of the international dollar banking system. But the idea here with these waivers is to incentivize Iran to comply with U.S. demands on its nuclear program during the duration of these talks.
26: So on that note, Vice President J.D. Vance, who's leading the negotiations, says Iran has agreed to allow nuclear inspectors into the country. What can you tell us about that?
27: So the current deal with the United States not only lifts oil sanctions on Iran through much of August, but also unlocks billions of Iran's frozen dollars in overseas accounts in Qatar. And with Vance as the face of these negotiations, he's been trying to sell this deal as one that's primarily good for the United States. And he says Iran won't see anything until its policies change. And I want you to have a listen to what he said in Switzerland yesterday after the first round of high-level talks with Iran.
0: The Iranians have agreed to invite IAEA inspectors back into their country. That is a major milestone for the American people and the first step in permanently denuclearizing or permanently ending a nuclear weapons program in Iran.
27: Okay, but for context here, the head of the International Atomic Energy Agency that Vance is referring to was in the United Arab Emirates earlier this month, and I was there when Rafael Grossi said inspectors are already in Iran and had visited small labs in places that hadn't been attacked. But Vance seems to be implying here that they would be able to inspect nuclear sites like Fordow, Isfahan, and Natanz, which were damaged in U.S. airstrikes last year. The IAEA says those airstrikes obscured its ability to check on these sites, and the agency says that just days before that war last June, they had been able to verify Iran's stockpile of highly enriched uranium.
3: All right, so what's Iran been saying?
27: So Iran says there are no plans for inspections of damaged nuclear sites and that nothing of the sort was discussed in Switzerland. It says Iran's interactions with the IAEA would continue as usual. And the foreign ministry pointed to a preliminary deal signed with the U.S. that says talks on a final agreement begin after oil sanctions and the U.S. naval blockade have been lifted, which we know has already happened, and after there's a ceasefire in Lebanon between the Iran-backed Hezbollah and Israel, which has been largely holding since Sunday. But crucially, it also says that talks on a final deal come after the U.S. makes, quote, fully available Iran's frozen assets. Those are the billions that are in Qatar right now. And for its part, Iran has to reopen the Strait of Hormuz to commercial shipping and oil tankers. But maritime tracking firms say just a couple dozen ships are transiting a day. So we're still far below those pre-war levels.
3: That's NPR's Aya Batraoui in Dubai. Thank you very much.
27: Thanks, A.
25: When President Trump tore up the Obama administration's previous nuclear agreement with Iran in 2018, he repeatedly accused his predecessor of sending, quote, Boeing 757s loaded up with cash to Iran, implying the administration was handing out billions in U.S. taxpayers' money to the Iranian regime. Now the Trump administration's preliminary agreement with Iran includes plans for a $300 billion Iranian reconstruction fund. So how does Trump's plan differ from Obama's? And where would the money for Trump's reconstruction fund come from? For that, we turn to Jake Sullivan. He serves as former President Joe Biden's national security advisor and worked on the Obama administration's nuclear deal with Iran, which is known as the JCPOA. Good morning, Mr. Sullivan. Thanks for joining us.
4: Thank you for having me.
25: So let me just clarify this, because as I said, President Trump repeatedly

0: That is the quiero ver campeón. I want to see you become champions.
1: When Bosnia and Herzegovina qualified for the World Cup, their fans unveiled a huge banner reading, I am from Bosnia, take me to America. Those are lines from the track USA by Bosnian band Dubioza Collective.
2: I'm from Bosnia, take me to America. I really want to see Statue of Liberty.
0: The song was originally about the frustrations of being an immigrant in America, but now the band's rewritten it for the World Cup. Brano Jakubovic plays the keyboard in the band.
3: We kind of decided to keep the chorus in English, that everybody obviously now know, but to make changes and make lyrics into Bosnian and more into football team kind of.
0: Those lyrics include a complaint that a disallowed Bosnian goal at a previous tournament wasn't offside.
1: Keyboardist Vedran Mujagic says part of the song's new popularity is due to the music video. It shows people gathered in a shabby courtyard, grilling food and playing soccer.
4: Showing the typical Bosnian neighborhood and this romantic side of old-fashioned street football was something that a lot of people recognized.
0: He says the contrast to the game we're seeing on our screens today with multi-million dollar soccer stars playing in huge stadiums.
2: I'm from Bosnia, take me to America. I really want to see...
0: This is NPR News.
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6: In the WGVU newsroom, I'm Phil Dawson. The next Grand Rapids Police Chief is current Interim Chief Joe Trigg. The city manager selected Trigg from four finalists for the position.
7: I've been with the department for 25 years now.
6: Joe Trigg came up through the ranks in the Grand Rapids Police Department from patrol officer to now Chief of Police.
7: I feel a great sense of responsibility for this agency and this community. We want our citizens to feel safe in our city.
6: In a statement announcing the selection, City Manager Mark Washington says Trigg has the relationship-building skills a police chief needs to strengthen trust in the community. Trigg says trust is crucial.
7: The foundation of most relationships is trust. The things that you can get done when you have trust.
6: At a recent public forum that included all four finalists, Trigg said as chief, he will work to improve how the city is policed.
7: I always think there's an opportunity to improve. Knowing that we have a great agency doesn't mean we can't improve on things.
6: Trigg replaces Eric Winstrom, who resigned in March to take the police chief job in Pensacola, Florida.
7: I think my strongest suit is the relationships that I have formed. I care about our community. Anybody that knows me, it's genuine.
6: Grand Rapids is the best managed city in Michigan, according to a new Wallet Hub report. WGVU's Jennifer Moss reports on what was considered.
8: The newly released Wallet Hub 2026 Best and Worst Run Cities in America report puts Grand Rapids at the top of the list of the best managed cities in the state. It's ranked number one in that category, but also was ranked 27th nationwide, noting a strong performance in the annual operating efficiency study of 148 large U.S. cities. A news release says Wallet Hub evaluates how effectively cities deliver public services relative to their budgets. Mayor David LeGrand said the ranking reflects the dedication of city employees and the community they serve. City leaders highlighted several ongoing initiatives that contribute to Grand Rapids' strong performance, like advancing transformation capital projects that are reshaping the city's landscape, including the Acrisure Amphitheater and continued development of the Amway Soccer Stadium. Wallet Hub, a personal finance website, annually evaluates the operating efficiency of large U.S. cities. I'm Jennifer Moss.
6: To provide time to consider possible data center regulations, Republican State Senator Jim Runstead is proposing a moratorium on new developments. Some communities in West Michigan are already pausing proposed data center projects. Runstead says a statewide delay is necessary.
9: The speed at which this is happening, I've never seen in my entire life that we have dozens of these going in all over, all at the same time, with light speed, with giant out-of-state operators, trillion-dollar companies up against the locals.
6: A bipartisan group of legislators is planning a rally today in Lansing on the lawn of the state capitol, calling for a delay in data center developments. All of the Republicans running for Michigan governor were hoping for an endorsement from Donald Trump. Quinn Kleinfelter reports Trump is supporting Congressman John James.
10: Trump praised James in a social media post, noting the congressman is an Iraq War veteran who the president says will, quote, fight tirelessly to grow the economy and support Michigan workers. It's a change in tone from Trump's previous frustration over James leaving his congressional job While the GOP fights to maintain its razor-thin majority in the U.S. House, it's also a blow to those challenging James in the upcoming Republican primary. Perry Johnson, Mike Cox, and Arik Nesbitt all sought Trump's blessing. Nesbitt dropped out of the race after Trump made his announcement and threw his support to James as well. I'm Quinn Kleinfelter.
6: Dusty May is done at the University of Michigan. A few months after leading the Michigan men's basketball team to a national championship, May is leaving Ann Arbor to become head coach of the Dallas Mavericks in the NBA. He leaves a Wolverine group he praised for winning the right way.
11: When you bring a group this talented together and they decide from the beginning that they're going to do it this way and they never waver and they never change, it's never guaranteed, but for these guys to cut down the nets after all they sacrifice is pretty special.
6: May's teams had a 64-13 record during his 2 years as Michigan head coach. In Kentwood, watch out for the crash southbound Broadmoor Avenue between Patterson Avenue and 60th Street. Also in Kentwood, 60th Street and Wing Avenue. And south of Kentwood, there's a crash at Patterson Avenue between 60th Street and 68th Street. Mostly sunny today, a high in the upper 70s. Tonight, partly cloudy, a low in the mid-50s. Rain expected and possibly a storm tomorrow. Increasing clouds, high in the mid-70s. Tomorrow night showers, possibly a storm, a low around 60.
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13: It's Morning Edition from NPR News. I'm Michelle Martin in Washington, D.C.
14: And I'm A. Martinez in Los Angeles, California. The former mayor of Manchester, England, Annie Burnham, may soon replace British Prime Minister Keir Starmer, who has announced his resignation. Burnham brought development to post-industrial Manchester, but he's no stranger to the halls of power in Westminster, as NPR's Lauren Freyer reports from London.
15: Andy Burnham was first elected to Parliament 25 years ago when he was 31. In 2015, he was a veteran MP, welcoming a new lawmaker into the legislature.
16: And for that, I wish to thank my honourable friend, the member for Holborn and St Pancras, for the assured and excellent...
15: The Right Honourable Gentleman from Holborn and St Pancras, otherwise known as Keir Starmer,
16: has managed to outshine his considerable reputation already. And
15: that same year, Burnham put out this campaign video.
17: I can unite this country, and that is why I am standing to be leader of the Labour Party.
15: And Starmer was the one who nominated him. But Burnham lost twice, then left Parliament to become mayor of Greater Manchester. He brought economic growth to that post-industrial city and has now returned to London as a folksy outsider. Preaching business-friendly socialism.
18: The kind of things that Mayor Mamdani campaigned on. You know, cheaper buses, better buses, more reliable buses.
15: John McTernan was political secretary to Prime Minister Tony Blair. And he says under Burnham, Manchester has had
18: faster growth than any other region in the UK, including London.
15: Burnham was sworn back into Parliament yesterday.
19: We now come to Andy Burnham, member for Makerfield.
15: As the new MP for a working-class area where he trounced the far right. He's seen as the best chance to do that nationally if he's chosen as Labour Party leader on his third try and becomes Prime Minister. He'd be the seventh Prime Minister since the Brexit vote, which happened 10 years ago today. It ended up shrinking the economy, sparking anger at the governing class, and contributing to this revolving door of leaders.
20: I think the chances of him staying very popular for long are small.
15: Labour insider Polly Toynbee says Burnham faces the same headwinds as Starmer.
20: Heavy debt, very difficult to raise more tax. This country has never really recovered from the financial crash of 2008. Ever since then, wages, standard of living been pretty much stagnant, and that's created a great undercurrent of disaffection.
15: What Burnham does have is a rare high approval rating for now. Lauren Freyer, NPR News, London.
13: Let's take a step back for a few minutes and talk a bit more about why voters in the UK are so frustrated with their political leaders that they've gone through six prime ministers in 10 years. Idris Kaloun has a theory about that in a new piece just out in The Atlantic titled How Britain Became as Poor as Mississippi. He's also the former Washington bureau chief for the UK-based publication The Economist. Good morning. Thanks so much for joining us.
3: Good morning. Thanks for having me.
13: You point out in the piece that outside the areas where a lot of tourists may go, living standards have fallen hard and fast. And this is not a century-old problem, but a relatively recent one. I mean, you write that shortly before the global financial crisis hit in 2007, incomes were up. The pound was strong. London was becoming the center of global banking. So what happened? I mean, you call it self-sabotage.
3: The problem is, after the financial crisis, Britain stopped growing. Wages after inflation stayed flat for almost 18 years. That's an incredible period of stagnation. And there were a lot of problems that caused it. But, you know, this preceded Brexit, it's important to note. You know, wages had been flat almost 10 years before Brexit happened, and they've been flat in the 10 years since. You know, the decisions taken by the government after the financial crisis was to cut spending on benefits, cut spending on welfare, borrow from the capital a budget for the health service, all of which led to lower growth, all of which led to anger, which in turn led to the Brexit vote. And since then, there have been other problems with the housing market, inability to build infrastructure, all of which has led to the UK having an economy that's really fallen behind the rest of the industrial world.
13: You know, the Conservative Party was in power between 2010 and 2024. And obviously, you know, Conservatives were split over Brexit. David Cameron was against it, but he called for the vote. He resigned when he lost, which, you know, he should have done. But does that mean that Conservatives are mainly responsible, or is this a problem of both parties?
3: So this was the argument that Labour made in 2024 when Keir Starmer was elected with that huge majority, that the Tories had been in charge for 14 years. The Tories had broken Britain because they had called this Brexit referendum to hold off the far right. It had been a gamble that failed. They then implemented it. They did it poorly. Inflation increased on their watch. Living standards stagnated on their watch. And their argument was that if the right people are in charge, all of this will fix itself. Well, the fact that Keir Starmer has now resigned just about two years into his premiership, despite the parliamentary majority, proves that it's actually not that simple, that actually there are deep problems that the UK has, a budget that is very tight, debt that's very high, these structural problems and their inability to build housing, inability to build infrastructure that predate the Tories to some extent, but also have not really been fixed. So, you know, Burnham is, you know, the new guy on the block. He's coming in as an outsider. But really, the importance of his election, when it does happen, which seems inevitable at this point, is that he's probably the last chance of either the Labour or the Conservative Party to have someone in charge before Britain turns power over to Nigel Farage, who's leading the Reform Party, which is the right-wing nationalist party, which is now at the top of the polls.
13: Obviously, this is a complicated problem. We don't have time to dig into all of it here. But does Farage actually have ideas that resonate, or is it a situation where, you know, he hates the same people that we hate, and so therefore, or is it the other parties don't seem to fix the problem, so why not try something new?
3: So it's a bit of, you know, the Labour and Conservative Party have failed, so why not try something new? But it is backed up with some ideas about how they would sweep away a lot of the rules and regulations that have been put into place in the UK. But their argument is essentially that, you know, these people have been in charge for too long. We need to vote the bums out. You know, I don't know what the drain the swamp equivalent is in the UK, but it's a very similar argument to that. And it's very persuasive in the sense that they're leading the polls. They're one of the few parties that's not been either Labour or Conservative to ever even top the polls. And if an election were held today, they'd probably get close to a majority in Parliament and be in a very good chance of forming a government, which is why they're agitating for a general election, even though it probably won't happen.
13: So before we let you go, are there lessons for the U.S.? Do you think, as a person who's done reporting on both sides of the Atlantic?
3: Yeah, I mean, you know, America has been blessed with a very high economic growth over this period, especially compared to our peers. But, you know, the determinants of that growth are within the government's control to adjust. And, you know, it's important to be very careful in terms of what kind of rules you put into place, what kind of regulations you put into place, and to make sure that, you know, not to take growth for granted, you know, because it's very sensitive to economic policymaking, as the UK has shown.
13: That is Idris Kaloun. He's a staff writer for The Atlantic. Thanks so much for joining us.
3: Thanks for having me.

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3: It's 8:19. I'm Phil Dawson in the WGVU newsroom. It's 55 degrees in Grand Rapids, 57 in Holland, and 55 degrees in Muskegon. Coopersville, they're doing some day work. Eastbound 96, one lane after 68th Avenue, and it's now backed up for 3.5 miles. Expect about a 13-minute delay. And in Ionia County, eastbound 96 is one lane from Clarksville to Portland. Expect some delays there. Mostly sunny today, a high in the upper 70s. Tonight, partly cloudy, a low in the mid-50s. Rain expected and possibly a storm tomorrow. Increasing clouds, a high in the mid-70s. Tomorrow night, showers and possibly a storm, a low around 60. Sunny Thursday, slight chance of a shower, high in the upper 70s.
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6: 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I'm Michelle Martin.
0: And I'm A. Martinez. 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
2: In the WGVU newsroom, I'm Phil Dawson. The next Grand Rapids Police Chief is current Interim Chief Joe Trigg. The city manager selected Trigg from four finalists for the position.
3: I've been with the department for 25 years now.
2: Joe Trigg came up through the ranks in the Grand Rapids Police Department from patrol officer to now Chief of Police.
3: I feel a great sense of responsibility for this agency and this community. We want our citizens to feel safe in our city.
2: In a statement announcing the selection, City Manager Mark Washington says Trigg has the relationship-building skills a police chief needs to strengthen trust in the community. Trigg says trust is crucial.
3: The foundation of most relationships is trust. The things that you can get done when you have trust.
2: At a recent public forum that included all four finalists, Trigg said as chief, he will work to improve how the city is policed.
3: I always think there's an opportunity to improve. Knowing that we have a great agency doesn't mean we can't improve on things.
2: Trigg replaces Eric Winstrom, who resigned in March to take the police chief job in Pensacola, Florida.
3: I think my strongest suit is the relationships that I have formed. I care about our community. Anybody that knows me, it's genuine.
2: Grand Rapids is the best managed city in Michigan, according to a new WalletHub report. WGVU's Jennifer Moss reports on what was considered.
4: The newly released WalletHub 2026 Best and Worst Run Cities in America report puts Grand Rapids at the top of the list of the best managed cities in the state. It's ranked number one in that category, but also was ranked 27th nationwide, noting a strong performance in the annual operating efficiency study of 148 large U.S. cities. A news release says WalletHub evaluates how effectively cities deliver public services relative to their budgets. Mayor David LeGrand said the ranking reflects the dedication of city employees and the community they serve. City leaders highlighted several ongoing initiatives that contribute to Grand Rapids' strong performance, like advancing transformation capital projects that are reshaping the city's landscape, including the Acrisure Amphitheater and continued development of the Amway Soccer Stadium. WalletHub, a personal finance website, annually evaluates the operating efficiency of large U.S. cities. I'm Jennifer Moss.
2: To provide time to consider possible data center regulations, Republican State Senator Jim Runstead is proposing a moratorium on new developments. Some communities in West Michigan are already pausing proposed data center projects. Runstead says a statewide delay is necessary.
5: The speed at which this is happening, I've never seen in my entire life that we have dozens of these going in all over, all at the same time, with light speed, with giant out-of-state operators, trillion-dollar companies up against the locals.
2: A bipartisan group of legislators is planning a rally today in Lansing on the lawn of the state capitol, calling for a delay in data center developments. All of the Republicans running for Michigan governor were hoping for an endorsement from Donald Trump. Quinn Kleinfelter reports Trump is supporting Congressman John James.
6: Trump praised James in a social media post, noting the congressman is an Iraq War veteran who the president says will, quote, fight tirelessly to grow the economy and support Michigan workers. It's a change in tone from Trump's previous frustration over James leaving his congressional job while the GOP fights to maintain its razor-thin majority in the U.S. House. It's also a blow to those challenging James in the upcoming Republican primary. Perry Johnson, Mike Cox, and Arik Nesbitt all sought Trump's blessing. Nesbitt dropped out of the race after Trump made his announcement and threw his support to James as well. I'm Quinn Kleinfelter.
2: Dusty May is done at the University of Michigan. A few months after leading the Michigan men's basketball team to a national championship, May is leaving Ann Arbor to become head coach of the Dallas Mavericks in the NBA. He leaves a Wolverine group he praised for winning the right way.
7: When you bring a group this talented together and they decide from the beginning that they're going to do it this way and they never waver and they never change, it's never guaranteed, but for these guys to cut down the nets after all they sacrifice is pretty special.
2: May's teams had a 64-13 record during his 2 years as Michigan head coach. Coopersville eastbound 96 is one lane after 68th Avenue for some road repair, and traffic there is backed up for 3 miles, about a 9-minute delay. Mostly sunny today, high in the upper 70s. Tonight, partly cloudy, a low in the mid-50s. Rain expected and possibly a storm tomorrow, increasing clouds, a high in the mid-70s. Tomorrow night, showers, possibly a storm, a low around 60. Sunny on Thursday, a slight chance of an early morning shower, a high in the upper 70s.
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9: It's Morning Edition from NPR News. I'm A. Martinez in Los Angeles, California.
10: And I'm Michelle Martin in Washington, D.C. In Minnesota, a federal judge threw out grand jury subpoenas from the Trump administration.
9: The judge said the subpoenas were used to harass, coerce, and retaliate against Minnesota officials who did not cooperate with the federal government's immigration policies.
10: Minnesota Public Radio's John Collins is with us now to tell us more about it. Good morning.
11: Good morning.
10: So the federal government issued 6 subpoenas. What did the government say they were looking for?
11: So they were looking for answers from some longtime opponents, including Governor Tim Walz and Attorney General Keith Ellison, as well as the mayors of Minneapolis and St. Paul and the counties where they're located. And the subpoenas came down during the height of the ICE surge into Minnesota, and that's where thousands were arrested and 2 American citizens were shot to death by federal agents. But essentially, the subpoenas were aimed at getting these Minnesota officials to hand over any information about their response to the federal government's immigration surge in Minnesota.
10: And what did the judge say in throwing them out?
11: The judge sided with Minnesota state and city officials who argued that these subpoenas violated their 10th Amendment rights, which says the federal government can't use its powers to compel or harass local governments into adopting certain federal policies. And that's exactly what the judge appears to think the Trump administration was trying to do here. And the judge in this case, Patrick Schiltz, noted the context that these subpoenas occurred in. They were issued right as President Trump threatened retribution against the state, and at a time when top officials in the Trump administration were also publicly pushing the state to cooperate more closely with federal immigration efforts or to face the consequences.
10: And what did the judge say any more about how he came to this conclusion that the federal government overstepped its authority here?
11: The judge said harassing local and state officials is not an appropriate use of grand jury subpoenas. It's a misuse of a very powerful tool. But Judge Schiltz also said the federal government's assertion that these incredibly broad subpoenas had any clear purpose in a criminal investigation was absurd. He said none of the federal government's examples it cited justified the subpoenas. And he said it's clear that the goal of the subpoenas was instead to coerce Minnesota officials into assisting with the enforcement of federal civil immigration law and to harass and retaliate against them for failing to do so.
10: Have the Minnesota authorities responded to this?
11: Governor Tim Walz released a statement saying the decision is a, quote, victory for the rule of law and our democracy. And Walz said the use of grand jury subpoenas was just one more example of this federal administration's lawlessness. Minneapolis Mayor Jacob Frey said it was a vindication of free speech, and he said criticizing the government is not a crime.
10: Is the federal government responding? And what, if you know, what could be next here?
11: The U.S. Department of Justice sent me a brief statement saying it takes the unlawful obstruction of federal law seriously and that it will continue to investigate. The judge here also took the step of saying he plans to unseal the grand jury testimony that led to these subpoenas, which is typically secret. He's given the federal government time to challenge it, but he said there's both a public interest and an interest by local governments in having these grand jury documents unsealed, and that could happen as soon as next month.
10: Well, those are actually some extraordinary developments there. That is John Collins of Minnesota Public Radio. John, thank you.
11: Thank you.
9: It's primary day in New York City today. It's also the biggest test of first-term Mayor Zoran Mamdani's electoral influence since his own win last year when the Democratic Socialists inspired thousands to support a political movement. Now, this year, he's trying to expand on it, going to bat in 3 Democratic congressional primaries. WNYC's senior politics reporter Bridget Bergen joins us now with more on what to watch for in today's race. So before we dig in, we're focusing on Democratic primaries here. Will any of these seats, Bridget, come into play in November?
12: No, these are deep, deep blue districts. So this really isn't about the balance of power in the U.S. House. The bigger story is about the future of the Democratic Party in New York City and, frankly, a beyond. Mayor Mamdani has become a national figure talking about the affordability crisis and is outspoken against Israel's actions in Gaza. Here's how Mamdani framed the stakes of this primary at a Get Out the Vote rally just last week in Brooklyn with Vermont Senator Bernie Sanders.
13: The party of the past will not be what leads us into the future. For we need a Democratic Party with backbone. A Democratic Party that offers an affirmative agenda without apology.
12: Ultimately, Mamdani says his slate of endorsed candidates represents the kind of change the Democratic Party needs.
9: All right, so let's talk about his slate. First, he's backed a congressional candidate for one open seat.
12: Yes, that's to succeed retiring Congressmember Nydia Velazquez, the first Puerto Rican woman elected to the House back in 1992. Her district went big for Mamdani last year, and Mamdani endorsed first-term State Assembly member Claire Valdez. She's a Democratic socialist, union organizer. Velazquez is backing Antonio Reynoso, the current Brooklyn Borough president. This race has really become a referendum over who controls the local Democratic Party, Mamdani versus Velazquez, the DSA movement versus progressive Democrats.
9: Are there any other DSA candidates running?
12: Yeah, in New York 13, Mamdani is backing 32-year-old Daria Lisa Avila Chevalier, who came to the Upper Manhattan and Bronx District to go to college about a decade ago. She's an Afro-Latina organizer, has led pro-Palestinian demonstrations at Columbia University. She's challenging Congressmember Adriano Espaillat, the first Dominican-American elected to Congress. He's 71, chair of the Congressional Hispanic Caucus. She attacks Espaillat over taking AIPAC money, a pro-Israel lobbying group, and says he's out of touch with the real needs of their community. He's labeled her and the broader DSA movement as gentrifiers, forcing longstanding Black and brown residents out of their neighborhood.
9: And Mamdani endorsed another challenger against incumbent Congressman Dan Golden.
12: Yeah, that's in New York 10. Former mayoral candidate Brad Lander is running against Goldman, citing his past support of military funding for Israel. Now, both candidates are Jewish, but Lander's taken a harder line, calling Israel's action in Gaza a genocide. The Israeli government rejects those allegations and says its target is Hamas. Lander's also attacked Goldman for taking money from AIPAC and for spending a lot of his own money on the campaign. But Goldman has support from people like Governor Kathy Hochul, who calls him her go-to guy in Washington. But at this point, the race is leaning Lander.
9: All right, that's WNYC's Bridget Bergen in New York. Thanks a lot.
12: You're welcome.

0: And I'm Phil Dawson in the WGVU newsroom. 55 degrees in Grand Rapids, 57 in Holland, and 55 degrees in Muskegon. Some Grand Rapids parents are now eligible for state RX Kids payments. WGVU's David Limbaugh reports right now only residents in one zip code are included.
1: RX Kids gives eligible families $1,500 during pregnancy and $500 monthly during a baby's first 6 months up to 1 year. Participants must reside in a participating community, be at least 16 weeks pregnant, or the parent or guardian of a newborn.
2: Being a community health worker in this community, I feel like there's a lot of resources that is needed, so this is a blessing.
1: Professional doula Artie DeGrate is 6 months pregnant with her first child. As a Grand Rapids resident living in the 49507 zip code, she is eligible to enroll in RX Kids starting July 1st.
2: Some women who are pregnant, they can't work, so a little bit of extra money will help. And then postpartum, you can't go back to work right away. Or sometimes the time off, you only get like 12 weeks, and extra money will help you stay at home with your baby.
1: RX Kids director Dr. Mona Hanna says she wishes the program could be rolled out across Grand Rapids. But the greatest need was on the city's southeast side.
3: People are in a bind and they're making really hard choices. Do I go back to work after a week of having a baby, or do I pay for diapers? How about the utility? So this provides families a little bit of buffer during this really vulnerable time.
1: 42 Michigan communities offer the program, with another 20 slated to join this summer. I'm David Limbaugh.
0: In Wyoming, northbound 131 after 44th Street, there's a crash on the right shoulder. Also in Coopersville, eastbound 96, one lane after 68th Avenue, it's now got a backup of 1.5 miles. Mostly sunny today, a high in the upper 70s. Tonight, partly cloudy, a low in the mid-50s. Rain expected and possibly a storm tomorrow. Increasing clouds, a high in the mid-70s.
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6: From Marketplace in Washington, I'm Kimberly Adams. Last night, the Senate passed the 21st Century Road to Housing Act, a bill aimed at making it easier to build housing and bring down the cost of both buying and renting. The House is expected to pass it later this week, and President Trump has said he supports it. Housing has become a huge issue in recent years. There isn't enough of it, and what there is unaffordable for a lot of people. Nowhere more than at the low end of the market, as Marketplace's Samantha Fields reports.
7: Home prices have jumped about 50% just in the last 6 years, and rents are up nearly 30% nationally. Danielle Hale at Realtor.com says that's made it especially hard for people who are very low income to find a place to live.
8: That is the side of the market that has really dried up the most over the last decade.
7: Between 2014 and 2024, the number of apartments renting for less than $1,000 a month dropped by about a third, according to a new report from Harvard's Joint Center for Housing Studies.
9: It's a function of a lack of supply pushing up rents generally, and the fact that building new has gotten so bloody expensive.
7: Chris Herbert at the Joint Center says the cost of land and construction is so high now that it doesn't make financial sense to build low-cost housing.
9: People at the low end of the spectrum are making compromises any way they can, but mostly what they're doing is spending more of their income on housing.
7: Most people who make less than $30,000 a year now spend more than half of what they make on rent and utilities. I'm Samantha Fields for Marketplace.
6: Let's do the numbers. A global sell-off in tech stocks has markets down all over the world. South Korea's KOPSI, which is driven mostly by chip makers, finished down 10%, its sharpest decline in 3 months. Dow, S&P, and NASDAQ futures are down in the 5/10 to 3% range, with the tech-heavy Dow NASDAQ future down almost 3%.
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10: Today is the 10th anniversary of the Brexit referendum, which led to the United Kingdom withdrawing from the European Union. And some of the top issues behind that vote are still very front of mind in Britain today. That includes the movement of people and goods across borders. For more, I'm joined now by Katie Hayward. She's a professor of political sociology at Queen's University Belfast in Northern Ireland. Professor, welcome.
11: Thank you very much for having me.
10: I want to start with some recent news where you are in Northern Ireland. Earlier this month, there was a knife attack in Belfast for which a Sudanese man has been charged with attempted murder. This led to days and nights of anti-immigrant riots and violence. What do you think drove that response?
11: I think that they were terrible scenes, I have to say. After a tragic incident, we saw violence on the streets again, and more particularly people shut in their homes, living in great fear. So it was a terrible few days in Northern Ireland and quite reminiscent of what it was like to live in the Troubles and to have that sense of terror. I think the context for it isn't too surprising. We've seen sort of rumblings of anti-immigration sentiment in Northern Ireland for some time now. You might say we saw a little bit of it 10 years ago in the Brexit referendum.
10: Can you say more about this connection between what's happening now and the motivations behind the Brexit vote a decade ago and how that played out differently in Northern Ireland?
11: So one of the themes that we saw in the Brexit referendum was taking back control. And they talked about taking back control of sovereignty in relation to money, so how much money was going to the European Union. And also, most particularly, a theme came through of taking back control of our borders. Fast forward today, the question of immigration has changed somewhat in that we have far fewer EU citizens living and working in the UK because they don't have an automatic right to do so anymore. But we have had an increase in immigration from elsewhere. And ironically, you might say that's because it's been encouraged by the British government because they've needed to fill those jobs that have been vacated by EU citizens.
10: Due to a deal between the EU and the UK, Northern Ireland has a slightly different trade relationship with the European Union compared to the rest of the country. Can you lay out that dynamic and how it's played out in terms of the economic impact of Brexit where you are?
11: Yes, Northern Ireland, probably unsurprisingly, is in quite an unusual position. So geographically, of course, it has the land border with the Republic of Ireland. So that is now an external border of the European Union. And it has a sea border with the rest of the UK, but it remains very much in the United Kingdom. The UK and EU came up after a lot of negotiation and contestation with these very unusual arrangements, which effectively keeps Northern Ireland in the UK, but it's also de facto in a portion of the EU's single market for goods and also de facto in the EU's customs union. So this means that goods can flow across the Irish border freely. There's no need for checks and controls on those goods. But it does mean instead that there are some checks and controls on goods coming into Northern Ireland from the rest of the UK. It means also that it follows a portion of EU rules. Northern Ireland businesses can benefit from being effectively part of the EU single market, but they also have encountered some difficulties when it comes to trading with the rest of the UK. And this has been unsurprisingly politically contentious as well as, practically speaking, quite difficult to navigate.
10: Katie Hayward is a professor of political sociology at Queen's University Belfast. Thank you so much for your time.
11: Thank you for having me.
10: Our producers are Emma Condon, Tamar Fagan, Ashley Rodriguez, Ariana Rosas, and Erica Soderstrom. Our senior producer is Alex Schroeder. Our supervising senior producer is Meredith Gerritsen-Morby. In Washington, I'm Kimberly Adams with the Marketplace Morning Report. 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
0: Good morning. It's 8:59. I'm Phil Dawson in the WGVU Newsroom. It's 61 degrees now in Grand Rapids, 60 in Holland, and 61 degrees in Muskegon. In Wyoming, watch out for the crash northbound 131 after 44th Street. It's on the right shoulder at the end of the on-ramp. In Coopersville, eastbound 96 is one lane after 68th Avenue for day construction work. Traffic there is backed up for 1 mile. Mostly sunny today, a high in the upper 70s. Tonight, partly cloudy, a low in the mid-50s. Rain expected and possibly a storm tomorrow. Increasing clouds, a high in the mid-70s. Tomorrow night, showers and possibly a storm, a low around 60. Sunny Thursday, slight chance of an early morning shower, a high in the upper 70s. Thursday night, partly cloudy, a low in the mid-50s. Sunny Friday, a high in the upper 70s. Sunny Saturday, a high in the low 80s. And sunny Sunday, a high in the upper 80s.
14: Recent conflicts in Ukraine, Iran, and Lebanon are changing how war is fought. Cheap drones do damage that once required multi-million dollar weapons. Robots take territory without soldiers on the ground, and the biggest defense budgets don't guarantee the fastest innovations. What does the future of warfare look like, and is the U.S. ready? Next time on 1A.
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16: From NPR News in Washington, I'm Corva Coleman. Iran says it did not agree to anything new on nuclear site inspections during the Iran-U.S. meeting in Switzerland. That's despite statements from Vice President Vance that international nuclear inspectors could be back in Iran as soon as this week. NPR's Carrie Kahn reports.
17: The spokesman for Iran's foreign ministry told state media there are, quote, no new commitments on nuclear inspectors, and any new engagement would take place according to previous procedures set by Iran. UN inspectors have not had access to Iran's nuclear sites since Israel and the U.S. bombed them last summer in the 12-day war. U.S. Treasury Secretary Scott Bessent said Iran committed to keep the Strait of Hormuz open and allow inspectors in. Iran's foreign ministry spokesman says no concessions were made and, quote, we only managed to reclaim some of Iran's violated rights from the Americans. Carrie Kahn, NPR News, Tel Aviv.
16: Russian authorities say five people are dead and several dozen injured in another round of Ukrainian drone strikes. It's the latest in a series of Ukrainian attacks targeting the Russian interior. NPR's Charles Maines reports from Moscow.
18: The attack occurred in the Russian city of Voronezh, some 400 miles from the Ukrainian border. The local governor said the deaths occurred after drones struck what he called an industrial enterprise. Ukraine's defense ministry said the target was a plant producing electronics for missile guidance systems. Separately, Ukraine continued to attack Russian energy infrastructure, with drones targeting facilities as far as central Siberia. That sparked a fuel crisis in a growing number of Russian regions. Ukrainian President Volodymyr Zelensky has vowed to keep up the pressure and, quote, bring the war home to Russians until the Kremlin ends a conflict it started more than 4 years ago. Charles Maines, NPR News, Moscow.
16: The U.S. Senate has passed the largest housing affordability bill in decades. NPR's Stephen Bisaha reports the legislation passed with bipartisan support.
19: Before passing 85-5, the bill's co-sponsor, Republican Senator Tim Scott, said the bill is meant to boost the country's housing supply.
20: When you put more housing supply on the market, more people have a chance to become a first-time home buyer.
19: The bill does not order the construction of new homes. That's up to the private sector. Instead, Scott says the legislation is meant to encourage home builders by reforming parts of the permitting process.
20: When you cut red tape, you actually reduce the cost of housing.
19: The bill also bans institutional investors from buying up large numbers of single-family homes. It now heads to the House of Representatives. Stephen Bisaha, NPR News.
16: Stock trading may be rocky when Wall Street opens in half an hour. NASDAQ futures are down 3%. There's concern about the technology sector and whether the Federal Reserve could hike interest rates this year. In overseas trading, South Korea's index lost 10%. This is NPR. There are primary elections in three states today, Maryland, New York, and Utah. South Carolina Republicans will hold a runoff primary to choose their nominee for governor. For the first time in modern history, Utah has a safe Democratic congressional seat, and that primary campaign has been competitive. Tiny transforming robots have landed on the moon. NPR's Regina Barber reports on these companions to the first successful lunar mission from Japan.
2: A tiny sphere the size of a baseball and only half a pound in weight cracked down the center to transform into a rover on the moon. In a study published this month in Science Robotics, researchers outlined this unique design and how this robot performed on the moon, the first rover of its kind to do so, taking images of the lander and the lunar terrain.
21: These are not expensive devices, and if one or two fails, then you still have others.
2: That's Roger Weens, a planetary scientist who didn't work on this program. He was thoroughly impressed and said redundancy was a huge benefit. Weens said in the future we could be seeing these rovers exploring other planets and even asteroids. Regina Barber, NPR News.
16: Weather forecasters say dangerous heat continues to lurk in the Southwest. There are heat advisories in New Mexico and Texas today, and extreme heat warnings in Arizona and California. Temperatures in Phoenix could reach 112 degrees. The National Weather Service says that intense, dangerous heat will persist across the West, the Southwest, and the Southern Plains into the end of the week. I'm Korva Coleman, NPR News.
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0: In the WGVU newsroom, I'm Phil Dawson. Later this morning, City Manager Mark Washington will officially present Joe Trigg as the next Grand Rapids Police Chief. Trigg is currently the interim chief. At a recent public forum that included all four finalists for the job, Trigg said he will work to improve how the city is policed.
23: I always think there's an opportunity to improve. Knowing that we have a great agency doesn't mean we can't improve on things.
0: Trigg replaces Eric Winstrom, who left in March to take the police chief job in Pensacola, Florida. To consider possible data center regulations, Republican State Senator Jim Runstead is proposing a moratorium on new developments. Some communities in West Michigan are already pausing proposed data center projects. Runstead says a statewide delay is necessary.
24: We have dozens of these going in all over, all at the same time, with light speed, with giant out-of-state operators.
0: A bipartisan group of legislators is planning a rally today in Lansing on the lawn of the state capitol, calling for a delay in data center developments. Dusty May is done at the University of Michigan. A few months after leading the Michigan men's basketball team to a national championship, May is leaving Ann Arbor to become head coach of the Dallas Mavericks in the NBA. He leaves a Wolverine group he praised for winning the right way.
25: When you bring a group this talented together and they decide from the beginning that they're going to do it this way and they never waver and they never change, it's never guaranteed, but for these guys to cut down the nets after all they sacrifice is pretty special.
0: During his 2 years coaching at Michigan, Dusty May's teams had a 64-13 record. I'm Phil Dawson.
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0: Well, he's announcing his plans to retire. But hold on, not until next year. Still more to do. President and CEO Doug Small on the line. Experienced Grand Rapids under your wonderful leadership. I think about the memories we've had together and, of course, the memories that you will continue to make right up until June 2027. But it's kind of nice to make the news in this kind of way. Doug, good morning to you.
1: Good morning, Shelley. It's always a pleasure to be with you.
0: We have a good time. Good that you are out and about, and you still give us one more year of your time. Doug Small, how do you know when you're ready to retire?
1: Yeah, that's the magic question I keep getting. And I would tell you, if we had this conversation a year ago, I would tell you that, yeah, I'm starting to think about it, but had no definitive plan. So it transformed pretty quickly. Just discussions with my immediate family, I've had some health issues in the past that adds into it. You think about, I've given 45 years to this industry, and I hope I get another 45 years from the man above. But I just it's time to really give back to my family that time. And I'm not gone away. I mean, after I'm officially out of here, I'll find something to do in this town. I love this community, and I'll try to find a way to contribute.
0: Yes, those days. I don't see you on the rocking chair, although watching Lake Michigan waves might not be a bad deal, maybe the Monday after your last day. Experienced Grand Rapids, you've served at least a couple of decades. As we speak, again, another year still under your belt. What are some strong memories under your leadership?
1: Wow, so many. I mean, this might sound corny to people, but, creating a very, very diverse, awesome, talented staff. I think we've got a team together now that is just doing great things. And it was strategic, right? We've set out to develop a culture that people want to work in. And if they're happy with where they work, they're going to do great things for the community. And so that's been great. I've watched it grow. I was 17 full-time employees when I came here. We're at 38 now. Mm. We have 18 part-time out at the airport. So the growth has been fantastic. The records have been great, but the memories of working with the staff to take it from A to Z, and there's still room to move on. And it's just some wonderful things. I mean, certainly there's things that stick out. Restaurant Week was created under my leadership. We rebranded in 2010 to Experience Grand Rapids. So quite honestly, I think that really set the tone for our success moving forward, where people understood who we were. It was a call to action. And so, there's certainly been a number of other things, too.
0: What's been one challenge for you?
1: Your competitors never sit still, Shelley, and infrastructure is so important. Certainly, you've got to have the resources to do the job. We've overcome that quite a bit. I mean, our success from a financial standpoint is solely due to booking hotel rooms. So if we're doing our job of booking hotel rooms, our financial resources are going to grow, and they've grown from $4 million when I came here to $17.5 million today to do our job. And that's only because we're booking more hotel rooms. The challenges remain, to continue. We're getting these wonderful new assets that we're all experiencing and love. But we need to keep up with our competitors. They're expanding their convention centers. They're building new convention hotels. We identified back in 2016, that's what we need to do, and we're not there yet. So before I officially leave this seat, I'm going to work hard to make those things at least be close to getting done.
0: It's Doug Small with us. The news is out. Grand Rapids President and CEO announcing plans to retire not till June 2027, but we set the bar for you to go out with a bang with 1 year left. You're quoted as saying, "One thing I take great pride in is the strong, talented, and creative team. Leadership matters. What do you credit to yourself? What trait could you leave on as an award-winning leader, Doug Small?
1: Wow, great question. I come from a wonderful family. I really lean on my mom and dad. Were wonderful mentors. My brothers and sisters. I'm one of 14. I think we've had
0: that. Yeah, that's
1: before.
0: Right.
1: And I lean on them. We're very close. They've all been successful in what they do. And so I've had great examples just in my own family, and certainly mentors along the way. But, you know, I told people I really subscribe to what I call the four L's. It's just my own little thing. And I look, I listen, I learn, and then I lead. I don't know it all, so I need to do that look and listening. And I think I've done that throughout my career, certainly here in Grand Rapids. And it's led to good things. And you mentioned staff, and surrounded myself with people that are very talented, that have skill sets that I wished I had.

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1: To have some swagger. Everybody was just too nice, too quiet about what we are. It needed swagger when the story needed to be told, and we've done that. So I would say, you know, in certainly look and listen first before leading, and there's so much to learn by so many great people in the community, and I know that it helped me, and they were so giving when I first came here from Denver, and you know, I'm confident that the board will hire somebody that has the hard skills, but more importantly are the soft skills. You know, we preach attitude, character, and enthusiasm. Every employee that we hire has to have those three soft skills. They can bring those. I can't teach those. I can teach the hard skills. So I would just say that that person needs to continue to follow that in surrounding themselves with people with positive attitudes, unwavering character, and unbridled enthusiasm, and the rest will take care of itself.
2: Nice, wonderful wordsmithing. Lastly, what you going to do in this next year to stay focused?
1: Yeah, you know, my family and I have not had sat down and said, all right, what's it look like moving forward? I just know, and they know, I can't sit still, but I will take a break from everything. For how long, I don't know. But I want to stay engaged, whether that's volunteering or a combination of volunteering and doing some part-time work to make the community continue to grow and prosper. And travel. I traveled 45 years in this industry all over the world. And but it's time to really get some travel in for just Jim and I. And so that'll be in the cards at least the first year or two.
2: Wonderful. All right. How do we find out more information about Experience Grand Rapids?
1: As always, folks, go to our website at experiencegr.com and you'll find it all.
2: Wonderful. All right. Work hard this year, but I look forward to hearing of your future plans and more. Doug Small, President, CEO of course, Experience Grand Rapids. Take care.
1: Thanks.
3: In the WGVU newsroom, I'm Phil Dawson with the weather forecast. Mostly sunny today, a high in the upper 70s. Tonight, partly cloudy, a low in the mid-50s. Rain expected and possibly a storm tomorrow. Increasing clouds, a high in the mid-70s. Tomorrow night, showers and possibly a storm, a low around 60. Sunny Thursday, slight chance of an early morning shower, a high in the upper 70s. Thursday night, partly cloudy, a low in the mid-50s. Sunny Friday, a high in the upper 70s.
2: Well, this morning, today, have you got your run in? My next guest will help you if that is a goal. Let's get you caught up with the good work of Run GR, strong in our own backyard and strong out and about. Let's talk to you, Jamie Nye, president of Run GR. Good morning to you.
4: Good morning, Shelley.
2: Mike, we'll call you Woes. You are club coach, strong athlete, both of you are. Be careful what you wish for because, a run a day keeps the doctor away, don't you think?
5: I think so. Yeah, thanks for having us, Shelley.
2: To you. Pronounce your whole last name.
5: Wojciechowski.
2: Okay, there we go. I'm going to call you Woj. Jamie Nye, kudos to you. Talk to me about Run GR in general for that one person who's never heard of you.
4: Well, Run GR is a local running club. We are celebrating our 25th anniversary in November this year. Both Woj and I have been with the club for 20 years. We are a local club. We train about three times a week. We do speed works out in East Grand Rapids. We do our long runs, just peppered all over the greater Kent County area. Once the summer, we'll get out over at Holland State Park. And, you know, anything from our 5K people who want to just run a little bit faster, all the way up to marathons and endurance runs. But we've got a home for everyone and getting workouts in to get you to be the fastest that you can be on race day.
2: It is all about the sometimes the race day, but as we'll talk about it, it's what happens in between. And I've seen you, Woj, in your coaching world. You are very inspirational. I'm saying that personally. Thank you.
5: Thank you, Shelley.
2: Yes. How would you describe Run GR?
5: It was just a bunch of people getting to

0: together and trying to better themselves through sport, through activity. A lot of lifelong friends have been made through the club. It's just a great outlet if you're looking for that motivation, that extra, you need that support of, you know, misery loves company sometimes theory. But it's just been a huge part of my life for the last 20 years, and never thought that was going to be, when I first started doing it 20 years ago, would it continue to be what it is today? I had no idea what the plans were going to be. So it's been cool to see where it's came to. So
1: there we are, day at a time.
2: I'm not sure we knew that we were going to be here in 20 years.
1: Let's talk in 20 years from now, as they say. All right. We have several topics to discuss. And, Jamie, I'll let you lead. What do you want to discuss? Run camp, Magic of the Mile, or the 25th anniversary first?
2: Let's talk about Magic of the Mile.
1: Looking forward to that, because it is a mile is the bonding. When is it and where?
2: It is July 9th. That's a Thursday. It's over at Christian High School over on their beautiful track. Makes for a great track event. We've got a kids run. They do a warm up with Woj around 5:30, and then the actual 200 meter, 400 meter, and then kids mile happen at 6 o'clock. New this year, and I'm super excited for it, we are partnering with Still I Run to have the no pressure mile. I'm actually personally signed up for this because of health reasons. My running is not quite where it used to be, but I am looking forward to an untimed mile event where I'm not looking at the paces of all of our heats. I can just go out and run my mile and feel good about myself. And then after that, we've got our traditional heats, women and men's. I think we break it down to like 8:30 is our slowest, fastest time. And then we kind of take it down that all the way down to our elite runners who finished the event off.
1: And Woj, it's I'm glad that you've added the untimed, but there's nothing like watching those elites at the very end do their 5:30 mile, right?
0: It's getting better and better too. The era that we're in right now, where faster and faster. I mean, there was just recently a girl out west. She was a 13-year-old run 4:38, broke the world record for 13-year-old.
1: Why is this happening? Why are some getting faster?
0: I mean, there's probably a lot of factors involved. I mean, there's the training, I think, is a big component of it. The technology of shoes and, data information that's so readily available to all, constantly on analyzing every little thing that we do. But, I think it just, people keep raising the bar, and it's a new goal. It's a new adventure for some people to try to hit.
1: Jamie, how do I get signed up for that event, please?
2: Oh, you can just go search on the internet and find Magic of the Mile, and there's a run sign up, and it's currently set for, it's $20. We are hoping today to have a $5 throwback, so look out for that.
1: Hey, anything to save a dollar, but all the proceeds go right back into your Run GR program.
2: Sure does. Yes, so, it's a great fundraiser for the club, as well as just an amazing event.
1: Good. All right, and I'll see you out there for sure. Let's move into Run Camp, Mike.
0: Yeah. That's kind of been a project of my wife, Amarina, and mine's. We started it probably in 2017. Did it for a few years.
1: Almost 10 years ago.
0: Yeah, so we had it, and then we've had a hiatus for a few years from it, and we've decided we wanted to bring it back. It's an all-inclusive camp up in Baldwin. We have two cabins on the Pier Marquette River. My wife is kind of the star of it, where she is in charge of the meals. We have breakfast, lunch, and dinner, two each over the course of the 3 days.
1: Runners like to eat.
0: Runners like to eat. Wonderful hors d'oeuvre, happy hour before dinner every night. Beautiful, serene setting. The cabins are right on the banks of the Pier Marquette River. We have a sunrise yoga. One of our yoga instructors that I've worked with for years, she comes up on a Sunday morning and leads a 6 a.m. sunrise. Shelley, sunrise. Yes. deer are drinking from the water. Oh. You're doing yoga. The dew's on the grass. I mean, it's you can't get too much better than that. Runs on the North Country Trail. If you're not a runner, we've had bikers come up and take their trail bikes out and get on the dirt roads. A trip to Jones's Ice Cream, campfire talks, just sitting and just reconnecting with people. It's kayaking down the Pier Marquette River. I feel like Shelley's going to sign up as we
1: I probably have a race that week.
2: You probably have a race that day.
1: Yeah. What is the weekend?
0: This year is July 17th, 18th, and 19th. You just like Jamie said, with the Magic of the Mile through run sign up, just Camp Running Roots is the name of it.
3: But there will be some running involved.
0: There'll be running. Yep, we'll run. We'll have a longer run on the North Country Trail on Saturday, and then a shorter run on Sunday after the yoga session. There's some running. It's a great chance to connect with me and just talk about your training, whatever's going on in your life. Because it's hard when, you know, during the week, on Tuesday, when you have hundreds of people.
1: Yep. Can't get all your attention.
0: You know, now, this, you know, we have 10. It's usually the camp. We can fit about 19 people between the two cabins with the beds. Mm-hmm. And so far, we're at 10 people signed up for this year's camp so far.
2: I'm signed up.
0: Jamie is signed up. So you can
1: all
0: hang
1: right,
0: out
1: Jamie
0: with...
1: Jamie can do it. Anyone can do
0: hang
1: it.
0: Hang out with us for the weekend in July. But it just really is... we really enjoyed doing it in the past, and we're just excited to be able to do it again here this next month.
1: And again, just to dispel the myth, it doesn't sound like it's a hectic, got to get up and run and then eat and then got to run. It sounds like there's that mental health
2: involved. It's very relaxing. But Woj has, he kind of got the inspiration from the camp that he sends the Aquinas students for. It's the same cabins. The food's better.
0: Yep.
2: Yep. The cocktails are better.
0: Running camp for adults. The same thing, you know. But the setting and the situation there is just, it's a lot of fun.
1: Is that what your T-shirt is?
0: This is the T-shirt from. This is the two. Well, I don't know which year this one was, but yeah, you get a camp T-shirt involved. So it's
1: Camp Running Roots. Yeah, established 2017. Okay, and again, how do I sign up for that?
0: You want to go to run sign up. Just put in your Google search Camp Running Roots, and that'll bring up. The sign up for this year.
1: Yep, do it, as they say. And the 25th anniversary. Any other happenings?
2: Other than we're pretty much just celebrating it. I think we're gonna eventually get some ideas in the work. But essentially, we're celebrating the fact that in 2001, some community leaders in East Grand Rapids came together and decided what we need is a running club that will help. Especially. Centered in East, but that's geared towards the Fifth Third Riverbank, but now obviously the Amway Riverbank. And what started out as this idea from folks like Fred Bunn, Ken Song, you know, good running community leaders, turned into this, you know, went from probably like 30 people that first year to now we're at, you know, around 350 people. And it's, as somebody who's been in the club long term, it's been fun to see the evolution of the club. It's definitely changed a lot, but you know, some things stay the same. You still have, you know, the friends that you've gotten along the way, and it's just, we're just so proud of the fact that Run GR has been here for so long and has become the community club that that it is.
1: So it's in about in the community, and of course leadership matters with both of you. All right, Woj, what do you end us with, please?
0: Just, yeah, come out and check out Run GR, too. I mean, our summer's a fun time to check out the club. We offer Tuesday and Thursday 6 a.m. and 6 p.m. sessions, so people that like to get their workouts done early. Coach Hyde usually runs those in the morning, and then I'm there at night. And then also our long runs on Saturday, 7 a.m. I'm probably the bread and butter of our club to have those aid stations set up for you every 3 miles. I'll get out there and put them out, Gatorade and water, nutrition for you at the start to practice how you want them, to nutrition for your long runs leading up to race day. But just, yeah, always just come out and do a 2-week trial, check us out, see what we're about. That's the best way to get involved with the club.
1: Jamie Nye, again, mark our calendar for July 9th, Magic the Mile, right?
2: Absolutely. It's going to be a fun time. Food trucks, just like a real track experience.
1: Yes. And I'm not going to say it's only a mile, but it's a good mile. It's a good way, and still I run involved as well. Jamie and Woj, thank you very much on behalf of Run GR. Stay strong, and we'll see you around the corner.
2: Thank you, Shelley.
0: Thanks, Shelley.
4: the WGVU newsroom, I'm Phil Dawson with the weather forecast. Mostly sunny today, a high in the upper 70s. Tonight, partly cloudy, a low in the mid-50s. Rain expected and possibly a storm tomorrow. Increasing clouds, a high in the mid-70s. Tomorrow night, showers and possibly a storm, a low around 60. Sunny Thursday, slight chance of an early morning shower, a high in the upper 70s. Thursday night, partly cloudy, a low in the mid-50s. Sunny Friday, a high in the upper 70s.
1: Well, coming to our AgriSure Amphitheater, a great way to start your July. July 1st, yep, it's Don Felder, Rock and Roll Hall of Famer Don Felder. I bet you remember his name. His 27-year run with the Eagles, his signature guitar work on classics, including Hotel California, and, of course, an author as well. You coming as part of the Guess Who. You're the special guest, Don Felder. Good morning.
5: Good morning, Shelley. How are you doing there back? Are you in Grand Rapids or where are you?
1: We are right downtown from Grand Rapids. If I step out the door, I know I'll hear the music from your amphitheater, and we'll probably see the Dome 2. You are part of the inaugural musicians to take stage. So we're excited to have you, Don Felder. I hope you're excited to tour.
5: We have been on tour on and off since 2007, but this tour with Guess Who was just fantastic. We just played all the major cities up in Canada. Everything was practically sold out except for maybe a few seats in the nosebleed section, but the guys themselves and the band and the crew are just amazing to work with. I've worked with a lot of people along all the years that I've been on the road, but these guys not only put on an amazing show, but they're just really nice people. You know, it's interesting because it's like getting three shows in one ticket. You get Don Felder with Don Felder solo.
1: That's my favorite.
5: You get Don Felder with Eagles stuff. You get heavy metal, some of the things that I've done. Then you get Guess Who. And then you get Bachman Turner Overdrive as well. So you really get three shows in one ticket. And people, by the end of the night, are just standing up, just freaking out, dancing, having a great time. If you go online to donfelder.com, you can see where we're going, our whole upcoming tour dates and everything, as well as you can go on Ticketmaster and or my Facebook page and read some of the comments. There's hundreds and hundreds of comments about every show we did in Canada and how great it was. I've just been amazed at their public response to this tour. It's a lot of fun. It's a great show.
1: Yes, no-brainer for sure. I know your dates kicked off May 26th with a Canadian run and more, and looking forward to, again, July 1st here. I'm dating myself, but Hotel California, your Eagles run, I was in Cincinnati when I was 17 back in 1977 and saw your act, so continued cool to you. Don Felder, what are your strongest memories of Eagles, and what's life like now as you continue, and you're writing books too?
5: Yeah, you know, I left the Eagles in year 2000. And I started touring again as a solo act around 2007, doing a lot of privates, doing a lot of charity fundraisers. I love to do that. As a matter of fact, this upcoming tour that I'm doing, I'm hosting a rock and roll retreat sweepstakes again, like I did last summer, and it benefits St. Jude's Children's Research Hospital. And the money that's raised goes directly to the hospital. Every $50 that you buy is one entry to win this incredible trip on October 22nd through October 25th of 2026. The grand prize winner is going to receive two round-trip airfares to Nashville, stay three nights in the Broadway suite at the Westin Nashville Hotel. The Broadway suite's maybe the biggest, most elaborate suite I've ever stayed in all my career. You're going to get tickets and a guided tour with me to go to the Musicians Hall of Fame. We're going to attend a special event at the Gibson Garage as my guest. We're going to go downstairs into the Gibson Garage, very private secret Gibson vault, where they have all the original very first Les Paul guitars, the first Explorers, the first acoustic guitars that were made. And most people don't get to go in there and see that, but we can take them out of the vault and play them. I'm going to give a one-on-one guitar lesson with me, and you're going to win a signed white double-neck guitar, just like I play. If you enter before June 28th, you'll be entered into an additional drawing for a chance to win a signed Les Paul from me. So head over to donteller.com/contest, and you can sign in there right to the St. Jude's Place and enter this sweepstakes. It's great. We raised a lot of money last year touring with Styx and REO, and it was just such a wonderful thing to go out and play and have so much fun playing music, satisfied so many great crowds, and raised so many thousands and thousands of dollars to save children's lives.
1: It's
5: a wonderful, wonderful thing that we'll be doing. And so please come out and enjoy the show and contribute a little bit to help save children's lives.
1: That's what it's all about in the end. But on the journey, continue to do what you do so well, Don Felder. Again, American musician, lead guitarist of the rock band Eagles you were, and now obviously starring this July 1st on the Guess Who's Burton Cummings and Randy Bachman on their North American tour at our Acrisure Theater. I'll give all the details. Your final word? Great, Don.
5: Yeah, fantastic. You'll love the show. I guarantee you it's like seeing three different shows for the price of one. Everybody loves all of these songs that they know from the Guess Who, Bachman Turner Overdrive, the Eagles, my solo stuff. It's a really wonderful, fun night. So come on out and party with us.
1: That is a no-brainer. Both of us born in September. Yay. We appreciate you, Don Felder. See you July 1st. Thank you.
5: Thank you, Shelley.
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4: 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In the WGVU newsroom, I'm Phil Dawson with the weather forecast. Mostly sunny today, a high in the upper 70s. Tonight, partly cloudy, a low in the mid-50s. Rain expected and possibly a storm tomorrow. Increasing clouds, a high in the mid-70s. Tomorrow night, showers and possibly a storm, a low around 60. Sunny Thursday, slight chance of an early morning shower, a high in the upper 70s. Thursday night, partly cloudy, a low in the mid-50s. Sunny Friday, a high in the upper 70s.
1: This is kind of cool. Fifth grade top dogs, ! Will entertain and charm middle grade readers at Junior Library Guild selection, getting rave reviews, including the top dogs learn to heal in this new chapter in a long-standing series. Let's take apart these headlines. Good that you are here, author Jerry Spinelli. Good morning, Jerry.
9: Good morning. How are you?
1: Doing fine. Anything with a dog in the title gets my attention. There we are. And fifth grade wasn't a bad grade. Good that you are here, part of your Rule the School series. And, of course, you winning Newbery medals way back in 1991 and continuing your talents. So thank you for that, along with your wife. Congratulations, Jerry. Talk to me about fifth grade top dogs.
9: Yes. The whole thing began years ago when I was sitting wondering what to do for my next book, and went through my head a chant that we used to say on the playground during recess in grade school. And it went like first grade babies, second grade cats, third grade angels, fourth grade rats. That was the extent of it. And when I got to that last line, fourth grade rats, I said, good grief, that's a title if I've ever heard one. So I did something I've never done with any of the other 38 books I've had published. I wrote the title down first at the top of the page and then had to stop for about a month to figure out a story to go with it. So the result was the book called Fourth Grade Rats. And Scholastic did a wonderful job of bringing that out for me. And so that's been on the market for for quite a while. And then it was only almost inevitable, I guess, that sooner or later I would be persuaded, I think by my wife Eileen more than anyone, to take a shot at doing one of the others. And so in this case, it was Third Grade Angels. And so Scholastic and I teamed up again for Third Grade Angels, and that's done nicely. And then, again, why don't we go back to the well? So I didn't feel Eileen writes picture books for little kids, me not so much. So I was reluctant to go with first and second grade. And that brought me, since I'd already done third and fourth, that brought me to fifth grade, and there was no chant line for that. So I kind of had to wing it and make it up. And so that's where Top Dogs, yeah, fifth grade comes from. Probably when I first wrote fourth grade Rats, grade schools went up to sixth grade, and then you had junior high and high school. And nowadays, for the most part, you've got grade schools, elementaries, going to about fifth grade, and then on to middle school. Seems to be the way it usually is. And so, in other words, when kids more often than not reach fifth grade, they're the top dogs in the school, as far as the other kids are concerned. And so that's where the title comes from, and that's that was the impetus for the story.
1: Right. Jerry Spinelli with us again. The series is out, continuing now, Fifth Grade Top Dogs. What's this story about? What do your kids read in Fifth Grade Top Dogs?
9: It's about, it starts with, I forget exactly, maybe a week or two before the start of school in that particular year, and the hero, Suds. Suds is concerned with how he's going to handle all this. He and his best pal, and so he practices. He practices how he's going to walk, how he's going to frame his face, and so forth, in order to be a top dog, to be important, to be the leader of all the other kids in the school, the way he sees it. And so we have some chapters of him getting ready to do that, and then we finally have the first day of school. And then it's a series of adventures with Suds and the girl that he's enamored of, Judy Billings, and a Halloween adventure that gets him into some trouble, and a relationship that I finally bring around sort of full circle with his little sister, Amy. So it covers pretty much that year.
1: Here we are. Jerry, how do you capture the universal parts of school life, since I know so much has changed for kids socially and culturally over the last decade?
9: You know, the answer to that is yes and no. You're right that things have changed unbelievably. And yet, even though the haircuts are different and so much is different, the kids are still basically the same. They're still the same. They still have the same anxieties. The same things make them happy, make them scared, make them afraid. So really, it's more a matter of remembering. I don't have to spend a couple of months going around the schools taking notes and so forth, because I know the kids are still basically the same. As I say, their haircuts are different, and the details of their lives are different. but the interiors, their concerns, their humanities are basically the same as they've always been and always will be. And so that's always a beginning, because the books are more than anything else. They're not about details. They're about people.
1: And I'm to ask, what would you do if you could return to fifth grade for one day?
9: Oh, my goodness. That's a great question that nobody's ever thought to ask me before. You know what I would do? I would read. Because you're talking to somebody here who just yesterday had his 39th book published. Mm. And yet, when I was in fifth grade, I virtually never read, except for classroom assignments. In fifth grade, I wanted to be a baseball player. I had no idea that I was going to wind up being a writer, much less a reader. So it's almost as though I had to invent writing, invent English myself, because I didn't have much in the way of role models, because I didn't read. I didn't really start reading books until I was out of college, non-assigned books on my own free time, for my own enjoyment. My enjoyment was playing baseball and football in the streets and so forth. I think that's what I would do. I've often regretted that. That's one reason why one of my best-known characters, Maniac McGee, he's in grade school, and he carries a book with him everywhere he goes. And I kind of do. It's my way of going back to fifth grade or wherever, and doing it the way I should have done it. I should have carried a book with me.
1: Hey, well, you've just given advice. There we are. How do we find out more information about fifth grade top dogs, Jerry?
9: Well, that would be checking with Amazon or your bookstore. Hopefully it's on its way to various locations and destinations across the country now, because it was just published some 24 hours ago. So it's now out and available and ready to take its place with third-grade angels and fourth-grade rats.
1: Very nice. You know the drill. Jerry Spinelli, thank you very much for your time. Take care.
9: My pleasure. Thank you.
1: America Unfinished appears at a time when long-standing values of pluralism are being challenged. The nation is beset by deep political polarization and, well, more. Let's turn to our next guests. They have come together to write America Unfinished, to edit, co-editors of, contributors to America Unfinished, with a I only get the best, both professors of law. We'll go into details. Alexander Natapoff, good morning to you.
10: Good morning.
1: Yi, that's G-U-Y, Charles, I'm appreciating you as well. Good morning to you, Professor Charles.
11: Good morning.
1: Continuing on that introduction, Professor Alexander Natapoff, you, an award-winning criminal justice scholar, the Lee S. Crindler Professor of Law, of course, Guy Charles J. Ogletree, Jr. Professor of Law, and doing good work, the both of you. The tagline, this, an essay collection from Harvard Law School faculty. So congratulations to you both on your well-earned success. Let me begin with you, Professor Natapoff. Tell me about you two coming together to present America Unfinished.
10: Well, Shelley, thank you so much for having us this morning and to let us share a little bit about this book. It's a book we both teach at Harvard Law School. This is a book of essays by over half of our faculty, over half of our colleagues. And Professor Charles and I came together. We've been colleagues for a long time, and we thought this is a really important moment for law. In American democracy, so many things are changing. There's a lot of upheaval. And we're so privileged to be law professors and legal scholars. And we thought, you know, we We should share what we are thinking about, what we are grappling with, and we should invite all our colleagues to grapple out loud publicly with us. And so this book of 62 essays was the result.
1: And again, that's America Unfinished, 250 years of law and governments. Anything to add to that, Professor Charles?
11: Sure. Yes, my colleague, Professor Alexandra Nadipov, said, part of what we thought is this is a moment of reflection. It's also a time in which there are questions about the rule of law, questions about academic freedom, questions about civil rights. And amongst our colleagues, we have people who think about all of these issues and as well as the role of technology and private law and American governance. And so the essay brings together this series of collections and thoughts about how to work out these difficult questions in this particular moment. What does law have to contribute? How is law central, especially at a time of revolution in the founding, reflecting back 250 years, but also thinking about where we are in this moment of governance and sometimes civil strife and polarization, how to work our way through this particular moment through law.
1: Staying with you, Professor Charles, how does law or what does law have to contribute?
11: Law is absolutely foundational. So when you think of many of the rights or regulations, they are all, law is central to all of those things. So the First Amendment, as one example, which permits us to have this conversation without worrying about what we say and government interference, or the way that law regulates our voting processes, as another example. So it's a through line through everything that we do. It regulates, it structures, it directs, it enables us and tells us what we can do and what we can't do. And it is central to our constitutional framework, right? Our constitutional framework is legal regulation almost by definition. So in order to understand anything about American politics, American culture, American freedoms, one place to begin with the centrality of American law.
1: Professor Alexander Natapoff, let's ask you, I understand we'll be recognizing a lot of the names in the book. Would you give me an example of an essayist and a topic?
10: Sure. And let me just double down on what my colleague, Professor Charles, pointed out here, just how central law is to all the things that we might be proud of about America. That it's inclusive, that we can speak, that we have recourse when we are victims, whether it's victims of violence, whether we're victims of financial fraud, whether we're victims of unfairness. And that whole infrastructure is really central to what we might be proud of on this 250th anniversary, and frankly, what we might be very worried about. And our colleagues, Harvard Law School has some very, very smart people who have thought about these issues literally for decades. Collectively, this essay collection represents hundreds of years of study and expertise and scholarship. So just to name a few. The whole first section of the collection is about the nature of democracy. So Annette Gordon-Reed, who is a prominent historian, she takes us all the way back to the founding and the battle about what kind of country is America going to be? Are we going to be brought together by our beliefs, our principles, our creed? Or are we going to be brought together by blood, by religion, by identity, this longstanding battle? Martha Minow, former dean of Harvard Law School, of course, a leading expert in the First Amendment and education and the public space. She talks about the basic institutions of democracy, the media, free and open media, education, our ability to remain safe, and how we need to come together to build these structures. Jill Lepore, our colleague Jill Lepore, who just a few weeks ago won a Pulitzer Prize for her groundbreaking work on the Constitution. She writes about the war powers, the history of the power to declare war, which the Constitution gives to Congress, and yet nevertheless has been exercised so often by the president. So it's, there's really something, and that's just a taste, there's really something for everyone in this collection.
1: And Professor Charles, adding any additional here?
11: I think my colleague, Professor Nadipov, covered some important highlights. I would also point out, for those who are interested in technology or the way that private regulations, corporations, the role that they have in American democracy, we have some fantastic essays on the ability of bankruptcy law. One might not find bankruptcy law fascinating, but from our colleague Jared Elias, his essay is absolutely riveting on the role that bankruptcy law plays in giving people a fresh start, and how much of it might be what we might be asking bankruptcy law to be doing too much. So if you're interested in tech, if you're interested in corporations, if you're interested in private regulations, if you're interested in international relations, no matter what area of American law or really America that you are interested in, there's something here for everyone.
1: Thank you, Professors Alexander Nadipov and Guy Charles, out of the Harvard School of Law, presenting America Unfinished. So as we continue to celebrate 250 and hence move on from here, your work will stay with us. And yet, how do we keep the future addressed with these topics?
10: Well, one of our hopes for this collection is that it will help us grapple with this moment in American law and governance and politics, but of course also build and strengthen our legal governance system and democracy going forward. We wrote it for so many audiences. We pulled it together for our students, of course. We pulled it together for the legal profession and the legal academy. We work with law every day as part of our day jobs, and it's really important that we all be having this conversation in a rigorous way. But the essays, I just want to flag, they're accessible. They're short. There are no footnotes. We hope that they will be interesting and available to anybody who wants to pick up the book and take a look, kind of like a cookbook. You don't have to read the whole thing. You can you can pick out the bits that you're interested in. It is available now from MIT Press. You can pre-order it on Amazon, of course, or directly from the publisher. And it'll come out over fittingly over the 4th of July weekend.
1: Again, it is a book that should be required reading, not only for your wonderful, lucky students, but us. A book to advance, of course, the core conversations necessary for a thriving polity. Tell me your final word, please, Professor Charles.
11: I think the final word for me is something similar to perhaps what Ben Franklin may or may not have said, but we do have an important, thriving republic. It does have some challenges, and it is really up to us to maintain it for the next 250 years for ourselves and for our posterity. And the hope of America Unfinished is to provide us with the legal tools to think about what the future holds and how to continue to build on our thriving republic and to address its weaknesses and to strengthen its foundations.
1: Wonderful. Celebrating 250 years of law and governance, thanks to your America Unfinished. Professors Alexander Nadipov and Guy Charles out of Harvard, thank you.
10: Thank you so much.
11: Thank you.
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0: In the weather forecast, mostly sunny today, a high in the upper 70s. Tonight, partly cloudy, a low in the mid-50s. Rain expected and possibly a storm tomorrow, increasing clouds, a high in the mid-70s. Tomorrow night, showers and possibly a storm, a low around 60. Sunny Thursday, slight chance of an early morning shower, a high in the upper 70s. Thursday night, partly cloudy, a low in the mid-50s. Sunny Friday, a high in the upper 70s. In the WGVU newsroom, I'm Phil Dawson.
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1: Pennsylvania now doing kind of a federal pilot, looking at some of those incentives to actually incentivize localities to reduce the barriers to building, but also to create innovative programs that actually kind of fill that delta of the price that people can't afford. All of those things are absolutely essential and really importantly are meant to complement each other in key ways.
2: Just briefly, clearly this is an issue that is resonating politically as lawmakers are just trying to help ease the mind of anxious voters ahead of the midterms. Do you think, though, that this bill is going to help stabilize the economy as we grapple with other challenges out there like gas prices and inflation across the board? Briefly, please.
1: You know, this is really necessary bill on many fronts, but then clearly for it to be sufficient, we have to see what happens on the appropriation side, right? To ensure that, you know, all of these programs both flow, are funded sufficiently, and are complemented by resources that actually kind of address the core affordability issue. But again, we can't do that without the precondition of these kind of programs existing.
2: Vincent Reyna, professor of urban economics and planning at the University of Pennsylvania. Vincent, thank you very much.
1: Thank you for having me.
2: It's Here and Now.
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4: West Michigan weather for Greater Grand Rapids and all of the lakeshore today. Mostly sunny skies. We'll see a high near 79 degrees. Partly cloudy skies tonight with a low around 54. Wednesday, a chance of showers and thunderstorms. We'll have increasing clouds with a high near 75 degrees. Wednesday night, there's a chance of showers and thunderstorms. We'll see a low around 59. And for Thursday, a slight chance of showers before 8 a.m. Otherwise, mostly sunny with a high near 77 degrees.
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4: You're listening to WGVU's listener-supported Here and Now West Michigan on this Tuesday, June 23rd. I'm Jennifer Moss. Grand Rapids-based The Other Way Ministries is releasing its 2025 annual report. WGVU's David Limbaugh spoke with the organization's development and communications coordinator, Katie Carpenter, about how they've been serving the West Side for nearly 60 years.
6: So The Other Way Ministries, we are on the west side of Grand Rapids. We have four different locations. A few of them are along Fulton Street, just a little more west of the GVSU campus downtown. And then we have another location that's just a little bit north, right by Sibley Elementary. And we are a neighborhood kind of community development organization, and we support our West Side neighbors just through different programs that ensure children and families can meet their daily needs and kind of overcome challenges that any of us can have in our everyday life. Yeah, and our goal is to empower with all the programs we have. So we have kind of a range. I would say we have like four buckets of services we offer. And the first is food and food programs. So we have a food pantry that folks can come into if they're in the 49504 zip code, can come a couple times per month. And we also allow folks from other parts of the community as well to come once a month and just get the food access that they need. We also have a Agape co-op and market. So the co-op is where community members or neighbors on the west side here can pay $20 a month for two different times of coming in to get shares of food and also be able to be part of events and building community together within that co-op. But that same building also has our market. So if neighbors just need closer access to food and they live right by here, they could come in and get some food for discounted rates. And we do accept bridge card and double up food bucks and all of that so that folks can maximize the food that they're purchasing as well.

0: And we also serve kiddos K-5 and have early childhood, youth and family programs. And so we have after school programs 5 days a week during the school year. We have a summer program that kiddos can sign up for about 7 or 8 weeks. They can come 5 days a week and do fun activities and learn and grow together. We also serve teens and have a weekly teen club. And then our youth employment services has youth that can come and have a paid internship with partnerships we've built with local West Side businesses. So we have quite a few partners and about 6 interns starting that here soon, which is awesome. We have an annual Christmas store for these families as well, if they would like to sign up. And it is run for and also run by these families as well. So they can sign up for a slot to shop and sign up for a slot to volunteer and help run the Christmas store as well. And then we also have childcare as well and are in the early childhood space. So we have, it's called Little Lights, and that is our location right by Sibley Elementary as well. 839 Sibley is where that's located. And we have kiddos 0 to 4 classrooms for each of those. And just really grateful that we get to provide that service to our community and see it's very needed. Yeah, we also have just kind of neighborhood programs. So on Wednesdays, we serve folks in our community who are unhoused through our recharge program, and folks can come and get a warm shower. They can get a warm meal, do some artwork. We also have Corewell come out with their mobile medical clinic, and they can seek medical care if they need it. We have local partnerships with an eye doctor and Secretary of State, DHHS. So we have partners that come out and really want to be a one-stop shop to help these neighbors with kind of accessing the services that they need that may be really hard for anyone to be able to navigate.
1: Tell me about the Other Ways 2025 annual report. What are some of the highlights from it?
0: Yeah, so really grateful to be able to share about what we've been doing in 2025 and some of the events and stories in there that are just really impactful to share. Yeah, one thing I'm particularly think is huge to share is that we had, through our food pantry, almost 11,000 different food requests filled and served over 2,000 unique households with that too. And just really grateful that we get to be kind of a channel for getting food out to neighbors who need it. So that was huge. Also, I can't say enough how much for the Other Way, and I know a lot of nonprofits like us too, really rely so heavily on volunteers and are grateful for the community support to come in and help us be able to do the work that we do. And we had over 6,500 hours of volunteering across our different programs during 2025. So that's just, that impact is huge, and we are so grateful for and welcome anyone who wants to reach out and is curious how they can give back of their time as well. And really just proud of, our neighbors and how they've grown as we have interacted with them and they've engaged in different programs. We were able to share a story of one of our neighbors, Shanika, and how we got to meet her over 10 years ago when she was looking for childcare for her child. And we were able to watch her family grow over the years. And found out that we could also support her through our transitional housing unit that we have. I did not mention that earlier as well, but we do have one unit that we work to find a family that can stay in there for a season and help them as they work on that goal of finding their own housing. And so we were able to walk alongside her with that. And she just met so many different goals of finding a vehicle, employment, and more permanent housing. So we're grateful to still have them in the neighborhood, and their kiddos are in our after school program now too. As they've grown, we have so many neighbors where maybe they start in our Little Lights Child Care Center and then they enter our K-5 program, and maybe they're engaging with other programs that we have as well. So, yeah.
1: What do you hope people take away from reading the annual report?
0: Yeah, I hope that they take away just the importance of partnerships and relationships and neighbors helping neighbors. There's no way that we can do what we do and have the impact we have without the support of community members. Maybe that's choosing to give and contribute towards our mission. Maybe that's coming out to volunteer. That is neighbors choosing. We also have a community garden, and it's little things like that that allow people to come to our facility and meet other people and build relationships. Because it's not any one program, any one person that is going to fully change the trajectory for someone. It takes a whole village and a whole community together, working together. And I hope people take away after seeing this report how important that is.
1: How great is the need for your services in our community right now?
0: We do see a huge need right now. When I think about our food programs in particular, before COVID, we had around 150 different individuals and families being served through our food pantry per month. And we are now serving over 900 per month. And yeah, the need has just increased there. And we kind of know and see with all these programs we have, if someone's experiencing food insecurity, it's probably not just food insecurity they're experiencing. They're struggling to pay their other bills, and they're struggling to find childcare and find full-time employment and all those different barriers that can come up. So we have certainly seen that. And we, our K-5 and teen program, we've seen a lot of growth. Our teen club really has grown from 12 teens to over 40 teens that have been interested in participating in some ways. We do have a wait list for our K-5 after school and summer programs too. So we're certainly seeing a need in our community that we know is not unique to us and is being felt everywhere. Yeah, I would just want to encourage people to go check out our website and learn more about all of our different programs. There's a lot of things that we do and some things I may have even not remembered to mention. So feel free to learn more about us on there. Reach out if you have any questions, and we'd love to share more about what we do. Have you come out for a tour if you're interested. So yeah, don't hesitate to look into us more and reach out.
1: Katie Carpenter with The Other Way Ministries, thank you so much for speaking with us today.
0: Yeah, thank you so much, David, as well.
2: That was WGVU's David Limbaugh reporting. You can read The Other Way's 2025 annual report online at theotherway.org. On Wall Street, this noon hour, stocks fell on Wall Street today as a sell-off in big technology stocks spread from Asia back to the U.S. over worries about potentially higher interest rates by the end of the year. The S&P fell 0.9% and is coming off 11 weekly gains out of the last 12, led largely by technology stocks. The Dow Jones Industrial Average, which is less influenced by technology stocks, fell 8 points or less than 0.1%. The NASDAQ Composite fell 1.4%. Markets throughout Asia fell, including a 10% slump for South Korea's KOSPI. Stocks in Europe also fell. World Cup tickets, flights, and hotel rooms are expensive. Then there's the price of beer. And what about $75 caviar-topped tater tots or $40 empanadas weighing 5 pounds? Prices aren't all that different from what U.S. fans would experience on NFL Sundays or college football Saturdays. But some international fans aren't used to paying such prices and are calling foul, especially over beer prices that top $20 in some cases. Europeans are used to paying a third of those prices. Offerings also vary wildly from venue to venue and reflect local traditions. And that's a look at business news on this Tuesday.
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0: Live from NPR News in Boston, I'm Josie Guarino. The Pentagon has told lawmakers it needs roughly $80 billion, mostly to cover the cost of the war in Iran. The proposal would add to what is already a sizable defense spending boost being sought by President Trump. Senate Majority Leader John Thune said senators would review the proposal when it was formally submitted, but Democrats and some Republicans have been highly critical of Trump's choice to go to war against Iran and skeptical of the deal the president made to extend the ceasefire. The money, largely to replenish stockpiles, comes as Trump is seeking $1.5 trillion this year for the Defense Department. That's a 50% increase. President Trump and Iran are clashing over whether Tehran agreed to allow further UN inspections of previously bombed nuclear sites, while Trump and Vice President J.D. Vance claim negotiations secured this concession. Iran's foreign ministry denies any such visits are scheduled, complicating ongoing talks mediated by Pakistan. The American Civil Liberties Union says it will spend more than $50 million on hiring volunteers and to independently monitor this year's midterm elections, with half of that budget dedicated to ensuring smooth election administration in key battleground states. 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
1: West Michigan weather for Greater Grand Rapids and all of the lakeshore today. Mostly sunny skies. We'll see a high near 79 degrees. Partly cloudy skies tonight with a low around 54. Wednesday, a chance of showers and thunderstorms. We'll have increasing clouds with a high near 75 degrees. Wednesday night, there's a chance of showers and thunderstorms. We'll see a low around 59. And for Thursday, a slight chance of showers before 8 a.m. Otherwise, mostly sunny with a high near 77 degrees.
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1: I'm Jennifer Moss in the WGVU newsroom. Here's what's making news on this Tuesday. The next Grand Rapids police chief is the current interim chief, Joe Trigg. WGVU's Phil Dawson reports the city manager selected Trigg from four finalists for the position.
7: I've been with the department for 25 years now.
8: Joe Trigg came up through the ranks in the Grand Rapids Police Department from patrol officer to now chief of police.
7: I feel a great sense of responsibility for this agency and this community. We want our citizens to feel safe in our city.
8: In a statement announcing the selection, city manager Mark Washington says Trigg has the relationship building skills a police chief needs to strengthen trust in the community. Trigg says trust is crucial.
7: The foundation of most relationships is trust. The things that you can get done when you have trust.
8: At a recent public forum that included all four finalists, Trigg said as chief, he will work to improve how the city is policed.
7: I always think there's an opportunity to improve. Knowing that we have a great agency doesn't mean we can't improve on things.
8: Trigg replaces Eric Winstrom, who resigned in March to take the police chief job in Pensacola, Florida.
7: I think my strongest suit is the relationships that I have formed. I care about our community. Anybody that knows me, it's genuine.
8: I'm Phil Dawson.
1: Tourism marketing organization Experience Grand Rapids is announcing the retirement of its president and CEO, Doug Small, after nearly 20 years. WGVU's David Limbaugh has the details.
9: Experienced Grand Rapids president and CEO Doug Small plans to retire in June 2027. After nearly 20 years leading the city's tourism marketing firm, formerly known as the Grand Rapids Kent County Convention and Visitors Bureau, Small stated, quote, "I have had the privilege of leading this organization through a period of unprecedented growth, and I am incredibly proud of what the team at Experienced Grand Rapids has built for this organization, our partners, and for our community." End quote. Under Small's leadership, XGR drove consistent growth in visitors and hotel room sales, achieving record results nearly every year for the past 14 years, generating billions in regional economic impact. Small will remain on as president and CEO through next June, when the organization celebrates its centennial celebration, where he will formally pass leadership to his successor. The XGR board is forming a committee to work with an executive search firm to find its next president. I'm David Limbaugh.
1: President Trump is endorsing Republican Congressman John James' bid to become Michigan's next governor. Quinn Kleinfelter has more.
10: Trump praised James in a social media post, noting the congressman is an Iraq War veteran who, the president says, will, quote, fight tirelessly to grow the economy and support Michigan workers. It's a change in tone from Trump's previous frustration over James leaving his congressional job while the GOP fights to maintain its razor-thin majority in the U.S. House. It's also a blow to those challenging James in the upcoming Republican primary. Perry Johnson, Mike Cox, and Arik Nesbitt all sought Trump's blessing. In recent days, the gubernatorial candidates released ads questioning which one most strongly supports Trump's agenda. I'm Quinn Kleinfelter.
1: The state can require schools that want safety funding grants to give up attorney-client privilege if there's a school shooting or mass casualty investigation. The Michigan Supreme Court declined to hear a challenge to that rule. Peter Spadafore is with the Michigan Association of School Administrators. He says many school districts declined the safety funds because of the conditions. He says school officials are committed to student safety.
11: Participating in investigations to make sure that if incidents occur, the truth comes out and that we can take steps to prevent them in the future. But the language that passed through the legislature was overly broad and very concerning to a lot of district leaders.
1: Spadafore says schools are hoping to keep similar language out of the next state budget. That's a look at your state and local news. I'm Jennifer Moss.
12: 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Pierce talks with us about his father and the men he plays. 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
1: West Michigan weather for Greater Grand Rapids and all of the lakeshore today. Mostly sunny skies. We'll see a high near 79 degrees. Partly cloudy skies tonight with a low around 54. Wednesday, a chance of showers and thunderstorms. We'll have increasing clouds with a high near 75 degrees. Wednesday night, there's a chance of showers and thunderstorms. We'll see a low around 59. And for Thursday, a slight chance of showers before 8 a.m. Otherwise, mostly sunny with a high near 77 degrees.
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14: I'm Robin Young in Boston. It's Here and Now. Hollywood is mourning the loss of director-producer James Burrows, who's died at the age of 85. In some 5 decades of television, he directed over 1,000 episodes of our favorite TV sitcoms, The Mary Tyler Moore Show, Taxi, Will and Grace. He was instrumental in creating Cheers with the classic pairing of Ted Danson and Shelley Long.
15: I do need a job, and I'll find one. And you can bet that it won't be waiting tables.
16: What are you qualified to do?
15: Nothing.
14: James Burroughs' memoir was titled Directed by James Burroughs. We spoke with him in August 2023 and began by asking how he approached one of our favorite scenes from Friends. Now, David Schwimmer's Ross and Jennifer Aniston's Rachel are out on the apartment deck. Inside, their pals are sitting on the couch singing, oblivious to a cat that has leapt onto Ross's shoulders. He's running back and forth trying to get it off.
16: I had to shoot the scene between David and Jen where he's about to ask her out from outside. So I pre-shot that. We dropped that in for the audience, including the cat leaping on his shoulder. And then for the audience, the live portion was Matt and Lisa and Courtney singing On the Top of the World. And Schwimmer going back and forth in the background trying to get this. It was a fake cat at that point. It was a real cat when I shot it to get it off his shoulders. And I just said, go until I yell cut. And he went back and forth.
17: Down on creation and
16: it's, I think, tied for the biggest laugh in my life. Other than the other one is Reverend Jim. What does the yellow light mean?
14: On Taxi.
16: On Taxi.
14: Remind us.
16: Well, it's Reverend Jim. You know, the cab drivers take him down to take his written exam to be a taxi driver. And he goes over to the examination. The rest of the guys are waiting for him. He looks down at the sheet and he says to them, psst, what does the yellow light mean? Conway, Bobby Wheeler, says, slow down. To which Reverend Jim goes, what does
18: yellow light mean?
16: And that went on forever.
14: Let's go back to the beginning, because your early life, you grew up in what some of us would consider a fairy tale Manhattan. Your mom, an activist who would call the White House from a payphone to beg to have the Rosenbergs pardoned. Your dad, Abe Burroughs, the legendary playwright, director, and producer, shows like Guys and Dolls. He worked with George S. Kaufman, would sing at parties with Groucho Marx and Danny Kaye, pal around with John Steinbeck. What did you inhale during this time?
16: I didn't know what I was inhaling. My mom and dad split up when I was five. So, you know, my dad would invite us, my sister and I, to parties. So we would run into the stray John Steinbeck around there and Truman Capote and Cole Porter. And we didn't, you know, I was 15, 16. I knew that Cole Porter wrote music with my dad. And I knew that Truman Capote wrote the book for Breakfast at Tiffany's, which my father turned into a musical. But I wasn't awestruck by them.
14: Yeah.
16: I did end up eating dinner with John Steinbeck as my dinner partner around a round table, and him literally pulling out his Nobel speech out of his pocket and showing it to me.
14: Wow.
16: Only later did I put two and two together. Oh, that's who I was sitting next to.
14: Yeah. You mentioned that your parents had separated, and I thought it was sweet that you hint that that may be one reason why you always work, you know, as an adult, you always worked on shows where people became families, Friends, Cheers.
16: Yeah, I think more stereotypical to my situation is that I try to work on shows that has a group of people you've never seen before.
14: Mm.
16: Taxi, when you cut to Danny DeVito and you've never seen him before and he says something funny, you go, oh my God. And the audience clocks that. They didn't expect him to be funny, but he was funny. Because humor is 95% surprise.
14: Yeah. You talk a lot about how sets are characters on the show. And in that case, it was this two-story garage where this taxi company worked. And there's visual humor as well. And part of that was having this Danny DeVito sitting in the dispatcher's office up the top of the stairs, and he's barking out orders, and he's just like curmudgeon. And then the reveal was when he left that office.
16: Right. When we were doing the pilot of that, you know, with these incredible writers, Jim Brooks, Ed Weinberg, Stan Daniel, and Dave Davis. When we were doing the pilot, Louie came out in the first scene.
14: It's Danny's character, yeah.
16: Yeah, Danny's character. And then I think the four of them looked at one another and said, no, no, we can't do that. We got to save it for the end. We got to establish his menace, you know, without seeing
14: his short stature.
16: Yes, short stature. And so that was, you know, it was an obvious decision.
14: But that's part of what you and your team, you know, but what a director
19: does. Like, how is it going to work best to introduce Danny DeVito? Can you talk about a couple more of those things that were contributions you made?
16: I don't like to toot my own horn.
19: I know.
16: My gift, or, you know, I don't want to be presumptuous, but, you know, what I do is I have an eye for what's funny. I'm not a writer. The jokes come down from the writers. It's my job to put the actors in the right position to tell the joke.
19: Yeah.
16: I'll tell people, say that line as you're crossing out the door. I think it's funnier than just standing there and saying it.
19: Right. Well, you tell Linda Lavin, playing Sean Hayes' mom in

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1: Find some footholds where it can in Donbass, but overall on the front line, I don't see Russia in a position to surge forward anywhere. And I don't really see them bringing any new techniques to the battlefield for about the last year. It's all very costly infantry assaults, largely in the same style. So they continue this grind.
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1: Thank you.
2: And stay with us. 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
4: West Michigan weather for Greater Grand Rapids and all of the lakeshore today. Mostly sunny skies. We'll see a high near 79 degrees. Partly cloudy skies tonight with a low around 54. Wednesday, a chance of showers and thunderstorms. Will have increasing clouds with a high near 75 degrees. Wednesday night, there's a chance of showers and thunderstorms. We'll see a low around 59. And for Thursday, a slight chance of showers before 8 a.m., otherwise mostly sunny with a high near 77 degrees.
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0: and he would cut it out and he would put it in the binder of reviews and he would save it.
1: Yeah. Well, I'm sorry he's not.
0: Yeah.
1: Well, and your dad, your mom and your dad divorced. You were young and your mom moved all the way from California across to Tennessee.
0: Yeah.
1: You were separated from your dad. You saw him one week a year.
0: Yeah.
1: Phone calls were expensive. Air travel was prohibitive.
0: Yeah.
1: Is that part of what you were getting at in this book? The emotional impact on kids when someone important in their young life is suddenly gone.
0: Yes, but I didn't know it. And that's the fascinating thing about writing fiction, is I can write a novel and really not know what I'm getting at. So it wasn't until I had finished the book and was reading it for the audiobook that I thought, oh, this is in some way about being separated from my dad. I think of it so much about a story of my friendship with my friend Jim Fox, who died, but someone else making a decision about who you can see and who you can't see, it's devastating. My goal was to write about the goodness in people and the love and the connection, because in this world where all things terrible are so extensively documented, the decency and the kindness and the love that, if we're lucky, we encounter every day of our lives is overlooked. Why is that not okay? Even if you're writing a novel about kindness and love and good people, lots of hard times come in.
1: Well, as they do with Eddie and Daphne, they went through an incredible car accident in which they were trapped in a car overnight. It was freezing cold outside. He was pinned. She could potentially leave, but she's 9 years old. And there was a concern that the car might still slide down the hill. Isn't your heart pounding when you're coming up with this?
0: Yes, absolutely. And I went to the grocery store and I bought a little Hot Wheels car and I turned it on its side so I could just be looking at that car and thinking, okay, wait, now if she's climbing over the seat and she's in the back and measuring it, how tall would she be? How many inches are the car? She'd have to pull the armrest down to crank the window. Yeah.
1: Okay, so there's a little something you don't learn, you know, in the Iowa workshop.
0: Right.
1: Tell the story of how you put together that they, a daughter and a stepdad, would be together in this car with the fried chicken they just picked up.
0: Yes, so I heard a story about a person who had done a study of what were the three details that made the happiest memory people had from childhood. And the three things were the presence of the father, an element of danger, and fried food. And that's been kicking around in the back of my mind. Wouldn't it be something that if I could kind of tap into the subconscious of the reader, that the reader would feel like, oh yeah, that's a really happy memory. Because I, you know, look, these elements that I can't even recognize are there.
1: Well, so there they are. The fried food's all over the place. He's trapped. And here comes your theme. She is afraid to go out. What will I do when I climb up the ravine?
0: Right. Well, he says, flag down a car.
1: Yeah.
0: Or knock. And he's just like, you can't flag down a car and get in a car.
1: She's afraid.
0: Yeah.
1: And what does he tell her?
0: He tells her that the world is full of good people, that there are so many more people in the world who want to help you than who want to hurt you. Mm-hmm. And that informed Daphne's whole life without her even knowing it, because she goes into the world believing people are basically good.
1: Talk a little bit about, just briefly, about your writing. It's, I wouldn't say autobiographical, because you've said you're not even sure when you're doing some of these things that you later realize are things that are in your own life.
0: Here's the thing. Fiction, everybody wants to know what part of this happened, what part of this is true. And I think the parts you can't imagine are true. Mm. And other things I made up.
1: But being in a car accident, you reminded me I had a car accident. When I was 18, I had a little girl with me because I was a mother's helper. And
0: oh,
1: I had it for the summer. And we both, it was a bad accident. And we used to talk, you know, every decade, little Annie. Now, little Annie, she's probably as old as Daphne. And you reminded me to pick up the phone and call Annie.
0: Wow. And what if the mother had just said, you don't have access to my child anymore, and then you saw each other again?
1: After 45 years.
0: Yeah.
1: I can't imagine that.
0: But I was also in a car accident.
1: Oh, boy.
0: And I was in a car accident at 9 with my stepfather.
1: You are burying the headline here.
0: I know, and no one's asked me this. I was badly hurt, but my sister was terribly hurt. I can recognize what a seminal experience a car accident is, but the car accident that we had is in no way the car accident in that book.
1: But then there you are again, Ann Patchett.
0: There pulling, I am again, cooking from my pantry. Just like pulling things out and sticking them in a book in a different form.
1: Wow, cooking from your pantry. We have to say, there's a horse. there's a horse on the cover.
0: Right.
1: The horse's name is Whistler. That's the title of the book. I don't suppose someone told you a story about a horse while you were in your car accident, because Whistler is a horse who's part of a story that Eddie tells Daphne to calm her. Is that story true?
0: The story isn't true. And I just remembered something, Robin Young.
1: Oh, no.
0: I just remembered something that I don't think I've thought about since I was 9, which is when we were in that terrible car accident and we were hit by a drunk driver on a Sunday morning, my stepfather, my sister, and I was in the back seat, and I had a really bad concussion, and I didn't wake up for about a day after that car accident. But I believed that we had hit two horses, that two horses had run across the road and we had hit them. And I remember when I woke up in the hospital, all I could say is, what happened to the horses? What happened to the horses? There we are, ladies and gentlemen, live on the radio, a recovered memory. This is why I don't have to go into therapy. I totally forgot that. And here we are.
1: Not only that, the premonition of a horse starts in the museum.
0: In the wall, a huge Charles Ray, which is a real piece in the Metropolitan Museum of Art.
1: Of two horses.
0: Of two horses. Yeah, right.
1: Oh.
0: Isn't the mind a tangle? And so when people say, what's true? I don't know. I'm just writing a novel. I'm not pretending that I made it all up, but I'm also not saying it's true. It's both.
1: Wow. I'm just going to say, Whistler, the horse, doesn't get hurt.
0: The Whistler doesn't get hurt. Also, Whistler is in the book for like 5 pages. But Whistler is emblematic, both for Daphne and for Eddie, of their love and their constancy. And they both hold on to the memory of this story about a horse.
1: Mm-hmm. Ann Patchett. Wow, revelatory.
0: I feel like I should write you a check.
1: Thank you so much.
0: This is very good for me. Thank you, Robin.
1: I'm glad.
0: That's crazy.
1: Yeah.
0: Those horses.
1: Ann Patchett, her new novel is Whistler. You're listening to Here and Now.
2: Live from NPR News in Boston, I'm Josie Guarino. The Supreme Court ruled against a Rastafarian man who filed a lawsuit claiming that prison officials violated his religious beliefs after they forcibly shaved his dreadlocks. The justices condemned what happened to the former inmate, but they ruled what a federal law designed to protect the religious rights of inmates does not permit lawsuits for money damages, even when rights are violated. A UN agency says a plan is underway to evacuate 11,000 stranded mariners to the Strait of Hormuz. The announcement from the International Maritime Organization came as the U.S. and Iran disputed whether Tehran had agreed to allow UN inspectors to view bombed Iranian nuclear sites. Iran says there's been no visit scheduled for inspectors from the IAEA to see nuclear sites earlier bombed by the U.S. The remarks by Tehran appeared to cut against those made made by both President Trump and Vice President J.D. Vance. Extreme heat alerts are sweeping across Europe, with temperatures soaring above 100 degrees in many parts, including Italy, Spain, France, and the U.K. Authorities have shut down hundreds of schools and issued unprecedented emergency red alerts. The popular Eiffel Tower in Paris is closed due to the extreme heat. Scientists point to greenhouse gas emissions as the driving force behind these increasing severe weather events. This is Here and Now.
3: West Michigan weather for Greater Grand Rapids and all of the lakeshore today. Mostly sunny skies. We'll see a high near 79 degrees. Partly cloudy skies tonight with a low around 54. Wednesday, a chance of showers and thunderstorms. We'll have increasing clouds with a high near 75 degrees. Wednesday night, there's a chance of showers and thunderstorms. We'll see a low around 59. And for Thursday, a slight chance of showers before 8 a.m. Otherwise, mostly sunny with a high near 77 degrees.
4: India has claimed the world's largest population since 2023, but that is going to change fast.
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4: 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That's next time on Think.
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3: I'm Jennifer Moss in the WGVU newsroom. Here's what's making news on this Tuesday. The next Grand Rapids police chief is the current interim chief, Joe Trigg. WGVU's Phil Dawson reports the city manager selected Trigg from four finalists for the position.
8: I've been with the department for 25 years now.
9: Joe Trigg came up through the ranks in the Grand Rapids Police Department from patrol officer to now chief of police.
8: I feel a great sense of responsibility for this agency and this community. We want our citizens to feel safe in our city.
9: In a statement announcing the selection, city manager Mark Washington says Trigg has the relationship building skills a police chief needs to strengthen trust in the community. Trigg says trust is crucial.
8: The foundation of most relationships is trust. The things that you can get done when you have trust.
9: At a recent public forum that included all four finalists, Trigg said as chief, he will work to improve how the city is policed.
8: I always think there's an opportunity to improve. Knowing that we have a great agency doesn't mean we can't improve on things.
9: Trigg replaces Eric Winstrom, who resigned in March to take the police chief job in Pensacola, Florida.
8: I think my strongest suit is the relationships that I have formed. I care about our community. Anybody that knows me, it's genuine.
9: I'm Phil Dawson.
3: Tourism marketing organization Experience Grand Rapids is announcing the retirement of its president and CEO, Doug Small, after nearly 20 years. WGVU's David Limbaugh has the details.
10: Experience Grand Rapids president and CEO Doug Small plans to retire in June 2027. After nearly 20 years leading the city's tourism marketing firm, formerly known as the Grand Rapids Kent County Convention and Visitors Bureau, Small stated, quote, "I have had the privilege of leading this organization through a period of unprecedented growth, and I am incredibly proud of what the team at Experience Grand Rapids has built for this organization, our partners, and for our community." End quote. Under Small's leadership, XGR drove consistent growth in visitors and hotel room sales, achieving record results nearly every year for the past 14 years, generating billions in regional economic impact. Small will remain on as president and CEO through next June, when the organization celebrates its centennial celebration, where he will formally pass leadership to his successor. The XGR board is forming a committee to work with an executive search firm to find its next president. I'm David Limbaugh.
3: President Trump is endorsing Republican Congressman John James' bid to become Michigan's next governor. Quinn Kleinfelter has more.
11: Trump praised James in a social media post, noting the congressman is an Iraq War veteran who, the president says, will, quote, fight tirelessly to grow the economy and support Michigan workers. It's a change in tone from Trump's previous frustration over James leaving his congressional job while the GOP fights to maintain its razor-thin majority in the U.S. House. It's also a blow to those challenging James in the upcoming Republican primary. Perry Johnson, Mike Cox, and Arik Nesbitt all sought Trump's blessing. In recent days, the gubernatorial candidates released ads questioning which one most strongly supports Trump's agenda. I'm Quinn Kleinfelter.
3: The state can require schools that want safety funding grants to give up attorney-client privilege if there's a school shooting or mass casualty investigation. The Michigan Supreme Court declined to hear a challenge to that rule. Peter Spotafor is with the Michigan Association of School Administrators. He says many school districts declined the safety funds because of the conditions. He says school officials are committed to student safety.
12: Participating in investigations to make sure that if incidents occur, the truth comes out and that we can take steps to prevent them in the future. But the language that passed through the legislature was overly broad and very concerning to a lot of district leaders.
3: Spotafor says schools are hoping to keep similar language out of the next state budget. That's a look at your state and local news. I'm Jennifer Moss.
9: In macroeconomics, as in life, breaking up can be hard to do.
13: Frankly, it just feels very messy and, how can I say, bittersweet, although probably a bit more bitter about the Brexit anniversary.
9: I'm Kai Rizdahl. Not even honey can sweeten the Brexit anniversary. We'll tell you more next time on Marketplace.
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17: He's got two speeds, uninterested in the speed of light. 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
16: Now, some Senate Republicans say the president's unpredictable actions risk derailing their shared agenda. 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
3: 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I'm Jennifer Moss. Checking your forecast for today, it'll be mostly sunny with a high near 79 degrees, partly cloudy tonight with a low around 54. A chance of showers and thunderstorms on Wednesday. We'll have increasing clouds with a high near 75 degrees. Wednesday night, a chance of showers and thunderstorms with a low around 59. And then Thursday, there's a slight chance of showers. That's before 8 a.m. It will have mostly sunny skies with a high near 77 degrees, partly cloudy Thursday night with a low around 56. And for Friday, mostly sunny with a high near 80 degrees.
19: 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I'm Megan McCarty-Carino.
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19: In late May, Pope Leo XIV released Magnifica Humanitas. His first papal encyclical is an appeal for a more human-centered approach to artificial intelligence. Joining him at the Vatican for the unveiling was Anthropic co-founder Chris Ola and Father Brendan McGuire, pastor at St. Simon Parish in Silicon Valley. He joined the priesthood after a career in tech and co-founded the Institute of Technology, Ethics, and Culture, a joint initiative of the Vatican and Santa Clara University. He's one of a handful of religious leaders Anthropic has consulted on building ethics into AI.
0: In fall of last year, Chris Olay, through a mutual friend, Brian Green, contacted me and said, look, I want to make contact with Rome and with the Vatican. And that was the beginning of our deep partnership and dialogue. And basically they were saying, you know, we're building this technology and a couple of years, we're not clear if we're going to be able to continue to control it. It is so vast and so powerful. We need help. He says, we're mathematicians, we're programmers, and I think you can help us get help from other religions as well. So it was appeal for accompaniment, appeal for dialogue, appeal for help. So I knew at that moment, that meeting, that this was the moment, in a sense, I was, you know, had been prepared for. And so all my previous connections, all my previous technology, all my previous theology and pastor came to bear in that moment, and I leaned in hard.
19: Why do you think it's so important for the church to take such an active role in the discussion about AI, the development of AI, the path of AI right now?
0: Chris Olay was on the Pope's panel in Rome, said it best, I think. And he said it with great humility and great courage, because it took great courage to accept that invitation to go and stand on the same platform as the Pope. And he said this, he said, look, I know it's strange to say this, but he said, you know, I come to you with conflicting incentives. We have global, geopolitical, global incentives. We have financial and profitability incentives. And then the old incentive of sin, of pride and greed. And he said, even with us, with people of goodwill inside these companies, which he said, I believe there are many, he says, we still are influenced by those incentives. What we need is people outside those incentives who wish to put pressure on us to do the right thing for the right reason. I believe as a church, we are positioned well for that, and in particular the Holy Father, because he speaks to the whole world. And I think the governments across the world aren't necessarily leaning into regulation like they used to before. And so they have different incentives. They're political incentives. The only incentive we have is for the common good, for the dignity of every human person.
19: That's Father Brendan McGuire of St. Simon in Los Altos, California. Daniel Shin produced this episode. I'm Megan McCarty-Carino, and that's Marketplace Tech. This is APM.
3: 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For the very latest from the world of technology on this Tuesday, June 23rd, let's stop by the Cyber Corner. Artificial intelligence adopters have been using the tech in varied ways to find romance. Some patronize AI matchmaking services. Others use AI tools to help build their dating profiles. But the most common way is enlisting chatbots to draft messages to potential matches and interpret messages they receive. Dating apps and AI companies are leaning into it. ChatGPT and Gemini have posted content on TikTok showcasing their chatbots' customized personality-laden relationship advice. Claude is the new Cyrano, said dating coach Carrie Gaines, referencing the 19th century French play Cyrano de Bergerac, in which the titular character is the brains behind another man's romantic words. And that's the very latest from the world of technology. 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
21: A European heat wave. I'm Randy Simon, and this is Earthwise, a look at our changing environment. The late May heat wave in Europe has broken records in more than half a dozen countries. For example, in Oxford, England, where a continuously operating weather station has been keeping records since 1815, a new May record was set on the 26th at nearly 93 degrees Fahrenheit. London reached 95 degrees, the highest temperature ever registered this early in the year. Parts of France saw temperatures over 100 degrees. Before 1989, heat waves occurred on average only once every 5 years in mainland France. Since 2000, at least one heat wave has been recorded every summer. The heat wave was linked to at least 12 deaths in the UK, 7 in France, and undoubtedly more elsewhere. In the U.S., roughly 90% of households have air conditioning of one sort or another. In Europe, only 20% do, according to the International Energy Agency. This makes high temperatures particularly dangerous on the continent. Experts explain that the heat, which occurred across much of France, Switzerland, Italy, Austria, Liechtenstein, Spain, Portugal, and the UK, was made 3 to 5 times more likely because of the effects of climate change. According to a climate scientist in England, the record-breaking heat has the fingerprints of climate change all over it. The specific cause of the heat wave was a so-called heat dome that moved up from northern Africa and then got stuck in place under a high-pressure system that settled across Western Europe. It was an unprecedented early start to the heat season in Europe. Earthwise is a production of WAMC. 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
3: From the WGVU Newsroom, I'm Jennifer Moss. Here's a couple of headlines and stories we're following today. School districts that declined state safety grants because of strings that were attached are pondering their next steps after the Michigan Supreme Court refused to consider their legal challenge. That leaves standing a provision that requires school districts and officials to relinquish attorney-client privilege in any investigation following a school shooting or mass casualty event. Peter Spofford is with the Michigan Association of School Administrators and says all the possible ramifications of that provision are not clear, including the rights of defendants. Spofford says schools are hoping to keep similar language out of the next state budget. There is also a federal court challenge that was put on hold while the state case played out. President Trump is endorsing Republican Congressman John James' bid to become Michigan's next governor. Trump praised James in a social media post, noting the congressman is an Iraq War veteran who, the president says, will, quote, fight tirelessly to grow the economy and support Michigan workers. It is a change in tone from Trump's previous frustration over James leaving his congressional job while the GOP fights to maintain its razor-thin majority in the U.S. House. It's also a blow to those challenging James in the upcoming Republican primary. Perry Johnson, Mike Cox, and Eric Nesbitt all sought Trump's blessing. Nesbitt dropped out of the race after Trump made his endorsement and threw his support to James as well. Thanks so much for joining us and listening to Here and Now West Michigan. I'm Jennifer Moss. Do enjoy your day.
1: It's the Miles Davis Centennial live from Carnegie Hall. 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
1: That's next time on Jazz Night in America. I'm Christian McBride.
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3: West Michigan weather for Greater Grand Rapids and all of the lakeshore today. Mostly sunny skies. We'll see a high near 79 degrees. Partly cloudy skies tonight with a low around 54. Wednesday, a chance of showers and thunderstorms. We'll have increasing clouds with a high near 75 degrees. Wednesday night, there's a chance of showers and thunderstorms. We'll see a low around 59. And for Thursday, a slight chance of showers before 8 a.m. Otherwise, mostly sunny with a high near 77 degrees.

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1: Women get sterilized. That's the major form of contraception, much more common than other forms. So, you know, you've seen that as the sort of big reason why fertility is falling. And at the same time, you haven't seen in India the big rise in female labor force participation that you've seen in most other parts of the world as countries get richer. It's still around 30% of women in the labor force, which is a really tiny sort of figure compared to most other countries. So, you know, what is happening here is something slightly different. Indian women and Indian couples are deciding to have fewer children, not because of that classic trade-off between career and family, but it's more about wanting to invest more in that child. So many families, many couples are deciding to have just one child and put all of their resources in that child, often putting them through private schooling in order to give them the best chance of succeeding in life.
2: Yeah, you talked to one person who said we ought to just have one because otherwise all the resources get split up and nobody gets as much as they need.
1: That's right. So it's quite remarkable. A new study came out on this by a think tank associated with the government in India. Almost 40% of Indian children are going to fee-paying schools now, and that's risen quite significantly in the last decade. So you're seeing lots and lots of parents making the same decision that that couple or that woman that you mentioned made, which is to say, you know, this is what we can afford, and we're going to make our decision about the family size on the basis of that. And you know, that's got a lot to do with rising aspiration in India. It has something to do with actually the very poor quality of a lot of government schools. And what's interesting is, I mean, that woman was in Chennai, which is in southern India. That's a relatively rich and industrialized state with high levels of education and so on. But you're seeing couples make the same trade-off in Uttar Pradesh, which is the, you know, one of the poorest states, very populous state in northern India. Even there, they're saying we're going to have fewer children because we want to invest in them and we want to be able to push them up.
2: My guest, Tom Sass, is South Asia Bureau Chief for The Economist, where you can read his article, India's Population Will Soon Be Falling, Probably Quite Fast. We'll be right back. West Michigan weather for Greater Grand Rapids and all of the lakeshore this afternoon. Mostly sunny skies with a high near 79 degrees. Partly cloudy tonight with a low around 54. A chance of showers and thunderstorms on Wednesday. We'll have increasing clouds with a high near 75. A chance of thunderstorms and showers Wednesday night as well with a low around 59. And then for Thursday, a slight chance of showers before 8 a.m. It will be mostly sunny and we'll see a high near 77 degrees.
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2: You're listening to Think. I'm Chris Boyd. Today we're talking about changing population numbers in India, which in 2026 has 1.45 billion residents. That number is expected to peak relatively shortly and then

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1: Today on The Daily. Throughout his second term, President Trump has been blocked over and over by federal courts. Except, that is, for a little-known court system that oversees immigration. I'm Mike Barbaro. That's Today on The Daily. From the New York Times.
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3: And 28th Street eastbound between Lake Eastbrook Boulevard and East Paris Avenue. It's closed due to an accident. And also a left lane closed on 28th Street westbound at Lake Eastbrook Boulevard to East Paris. And also an accident in Walker. That's Wilson Avenue at Remembrance Road. In Grand Rapids, an accident 6 Mile at Fruit Ridge Avenue. Accident Knapp Street at East Beltline. Also an accident in Gaines Township on Kalamazoo Avenue. Tonight, partly cloudy, a low 53 degrees, with a chance of showers and thunderstorms Wednesday and Wednesday night, a high 73, a low around 58 degrees. And then for Thursday, slight chance of showers and thunderstorms with a high 75.
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5: Between AI is going to be great and then dissolve one big bubble.
6: Fears about artificial intelligence have sent the tech-heavy NASDAQ down for a second day.
7: For Tuesday, June 23rd, it's All Things Considered from NPR News.
6: I'm Juana Summers.
7: And I'm Scott Detrow. A federal judge ruled the Trump administration's data system to verify voters violated the law.
8: Congress has made clear time and again that it does not want the government to create massive national databases with all of our data in it.
6: And President Trump has made his presence known at a number of sporting events.
7: A look at how U.S. politicians have hitched their wagons to major games.
9: President Taft throwing out the first pitch of a baseball game in 1910. I think that started it all.
6: Plus, a unique wedding custom in Philadelphia.
7: That story and more coming up after this newscast.
3: I'm Scott VanderWerf with State and West Michigan News here on WGVU. The state of Michigan is offering more medical debt relief to residents in 10 counties. WGVU's David Limbaugh tells us who qualifies under the debt forgiveness program in West Michigan.
10: A second round of medical debt forgiveness in Michigan totals over $74 million, impacting nearly 72,000 residents. Eligible recipients will begin receiving letters this week. The state is working with national nonprofit Undo Medical Debt. It partners with government organizations purchasing qualifying medical debt in bulk from hospitals and collection agencies at a reduced rate. On average, $1 donated to Undo Medical Debt relieves $100 of debt. Of the 10 counties receiving relief, two are in West Michigan. Kent County is awarded over $9.1 million assisting over 9,600 residents. And Muskegon County is receiving roughly $4.5 million aiding nearly 7,000 residents. Governor Gretchen Whitmer said in a statement, quote, "This action ensures fewer Michigan families must choose between putting food on the table or paying their medical bills. At a time when so many are already struggling with rising costs on the essentials driven by tariffs, cuts to Medicaid, and the Iran war," end quote. Combined with the $144 million of forgiveness announced in July 2025, the state has provided more than $200 million in relief. I'm David Limbaugh.
3: The next Grand Rapids police chief is current interim chief Joe Trigg. WGVU's Phil Dawson reports the city manager selected Trigg from four finalists for the position.
11: I've been with the department for 25 years now.
12: Joe Trigg came up through the ranks in the Grand Rapids Police Department from patrol officer to now chief of police.
11: I feel a great sense of responsibility for this agency and this community. We want our citizens to feel safe in our city.
12: In a statement announcing the selection, City Manager Mark Washington says Trigg has the relationship building skills a police chief needs to strengthen trust in the community. Trigg says trust is crucial.
11: The foundation of most relationships is trust. The things that you can get done when you have trust.
12: At a recent public forum that included all four finalists, Trigg said as chief, he will work to improve how the city is policed.
11: I always think there's an opportunity to improve. Knowing that we have a great agency doesn't mean we can't improve on things.
12: Trigg replaces Eric Winstrom, who resigned in March to take the police chief job in Pensacola, Florida.
11: I think my strongest suit is the relationships that I have formed. I care about our community. Anybody that knows me, it's genuine.
12: I'm Phil Dawson.
3: Governor Gretchen Whitmer is appealing against a recent FEMA decision to deny federal disaster aid after deadly tornadoes in the state. And WGVU's Jennifer Moss has more.
13: Governor Gretchen Whitmer appealed the Federal Emergency Management Agency, or FEMA's, decision to deny federal disaster assistance through the Individual Assistance Program. This was for Michigan residents affected by a deadly tornado outbreak that caused widespread destruction across Branch, Cass, and St. Joseph counties on March 6th of this year. In a news release, Governor Whitmer said, quote, families are still recovering from the devastation caused by the March tornadoes, adding, these storms damaged critical infrastructure, destroyed homes, and tragically claimed four lives. While I'm disappointed that FEMA denied our request for individual assistance, our work is not over, end quote. Had it been approved, the funding would have provided financial support to eligible individuals and households who sustained uninsured or underinsured losses due to damage caused by the tornadoes. Again, Governor Whitmer is appealing the FEMA decision. Meantime, low-interest federal disaster loans remain available to those who qualify, and there's a June 29th deadline to apply. I'm Jennifer Moss.
3: Officials in Isabella County did not violate the Fifth Amendment rights of a property owner after auctioning off his home in 2012. That's according to an opinion handed down today by the U.S. Supreme Court. Rick Brewer explains.
14: Michael Pung's home was auctioned off for $76,000 after he failed to pay back taxes to the county. Pung's attorney argued he was actually owed the fair market value of the home, which was worth nearly $200,000. But the justices rejected the interpretation that just compensation equals fair market value under the Fifth Amendment. Matthew Nelson is one of the attorneys representing Isabella County. He says the high court reaffirmed legal procedures dating back to the 11th century.
15: So the fact that the practices here were consistent with practice going back to the common law in England was crucial.
14: The high court sent a portion of the case back to a lower court to confirm the auction of the Pung's home was conducted fairly. I'm Rick Brewer.
3: Tonight, partly cloudy skies with a low 53 degrees. Wednesday, chance of showers and thunderstorms, increasing clouds with a high 73 degrees. And Wednesday night, a chance of showers and thunderstorms, low 58 degrees. Thursday, a slight chance of showers and thunderstorms, mostly sunny, high near 75. And Thursday night, partly cloudy, a low around 55. Friday, mostly sunny with a high near 78 degrees. And then on Saturday, mostly sunny skies with a high near 81 degrees. Scott VanderWerf, WGVU News.
16: 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I'm Scott Detrow.
6: And I'm Juana Summers. Tech stocks have had a rough ride lately. The tech-heavy NASDAQ fell for a second day in a row as investors seem to be questioning whether AI can live up to its hype. NPR tech correspondent John Ruich is here with more. Hi there.
17: Hey, Juana.
6: So, John, tell me, what's fueling the sell-off? I mean, do investors suddenly not believe in AI anymore?
17: It's a little more complicated than that. It's what they call a risk-off moment when it comes to AI in the stock market. It's kind of a fancy way of saying investors are getting jittery about AI spending. There has been a massive investment boom. Well over $1 trillion has been poured into AI in recent years to buy chips, to build AI data centers, to hire top talent. And while more and more people are using AI, the jury is just still out as to whether or not all that investment is going to pay off. I spoke to Gil Luria about this. He's the head of technology research at the financial services firm D.A. Davidson.
5: bigger picture, the market just continues to oscillate between AI is going to be great and increase productivity and all these companies are going to win and AI is a big waste of time and it's not worth the return on investment and this is all one big bubble.
17: Today, there was a sell-off in a lot of the big AI-related tech stocks. NVIDIA, AMD, Intel, they all make chips and they all dropped between 4 and 6%. Google was down. One of the biggest losers today was the memory chip company Micron. It plunged over 13%. This comes before an earnings report tomorrow.
18: That's really interesting. Are investors expecting bad news from Micron?
17: Not necessarily. You know, Micron's had a ridiculously good run in the past 12 months. The stock's up. It had risen about 800% up to today. But the memory chips that Micron makes sit beside those made by NVIDIA and AMD. They're crucial to the AI boom. There's a global shortage of memory chips now, and so prices for those chips have skyrocketed. That's driving up prices of computers, even things like smartphones. So investors are going to be watching closely tomorrow for signs that demand remains strong for Micron's chips as sort of a proxy for whether the AI boom is going to continue. You know, a couple weeks ago, the chipmaker Broadcom reported earnings that were actually good. They beat expectations, but they spooked the market because they kept their outlook for the full year the same, and that triggered a multi-day tech stock sell-off. This is just kind of the new normal, right, with an anxious stock market. Mark Vina, the CEO of Smart Tech Research, says investors are just waiting and watching for signs that AI is going to pay off.
19: The market is starting to kind of digest all of this and saying, well, you know, are we going to start to see returns?
17: And on top of it all, the Fed signaled last week that they may raise interest rates. So the prospect of higher borrowing rates is also weighing on stocks.
18: And as you've been reporting, two major AI companies are heading to the stock market with IPOs later this year. What do all of these jitters mean for those IPOs?
17: Well, they're not. It's not ideal. Elon Musk's aerospace company SpaceX had a record-breaking initial public offering a couple weeks ago, and its shares skyrocketed after their debut on June 12th. You know, they've since fallen back down to earth a bit. Some analysts say the company's valuation at around $2 trillion is just too high. But later this year, yeah, we expect to see IPOs from two of the biggest players in AI, Anthropic, which makes the Claude AI models, and OpenAI, the maker of ChatGPT. There is genuine excitement about AI and about these companies. There's investor interest. But a jittery market just isn't great, especially one where investors are questioning whether AI is going to live up to all the hype.
18: That is NPR's John Ruich. Thank you, John.
17: You bet.
18: And a note that Google and Anthropic are financial supporters of NPR. Now to what could be the oldest cold case ever, DNA taken from a previously unknown Continental soldier who was killed in the Revolutionary War has been tied to his living relatives. NPR's Scott Newman has the story.
20: Earlier this year, 71-year-old Nancy White found out that she and her two sisters were distant relatives of a soldier who died at the Battle of Camden in South Carolina in 1780. White and her sisters had studied the family's genealogy, but the news still came as a surprise.
21: This is absolutely a miraculous discovery for us.
20: White and her sisters are related to Private John Pumphrey, who enlisted in the Continental Army in Maryland in 1777 while still in his teens. His remains were uncovered at Camden by University of South Carolina archaeologists in 2022, along with the remains of 13 other people.
21: We were told that the soldier would be our fourth great uncle.
20: That's the news they got from Allison Peacock, president of FHD Forensics. Her company matches DNA with historical genealogy records to identify unknown human remains. Peacock says, to the best of her knowledge, Private Pumphrey is the oldest John Doe ever identified with genetic genealogy. She says she and her team were blown away by the 20,000 or so matches for living relatives.
21: We really assumed that with the genetic distance between the living people and the person that died, there's so many extra generations in there. We weren't sure there was going to be enough DNA relatedness left to measure.
20: Military historian Rick Wise says Pumphrey was there at many of the toughest moments for General George Washington's army. He fought on battlefields in Pennsylvania and New Jersey, and he wintered at Valley Forge in Morristown. But the Battle of Camden was one of the biggest American defeats of the war. It was there that Pumphrey and his brothers-in-arms made their final stand.
22: The oldest man in that grave was somewhere in his 30s or 40s.
0: probably their non-commissioned officer who held them, and they died for each other.
20: Private Pumphrey was one of America's earliest unknown soldiers. Now, thanks to modern DNA technology, we know a little bit more about how he lived and died. Scott Newman, NPR News.
1: Philadelphia is home to a unique wedding custom that most people outside of the city haven't heard of. Reporter Justin Cramon takes us to the largely Italian-American neighborhood of Packer Park.
22: Every few weeks in the warmer seasons, streets are closed here, not for festivals or bike races, but a particular tradition with over a century of history, the South Philly Serenade. The week before a wedding, the groom-to-be will sing to his bride in front of her parents' home. And these parties have gotten big. Friends, neighbors, family, more guests than the actual wedding. The stakes are high. Some say the wedding will be called off if the groom doesn't give a good performance. Dominique Melillo, a lawyer, grew up watching videos of her parents' and aunt's serenades, which she says looked super fun.
23: I wanted a serenade, but I didn't want to get married.
22: Until in 2020, she met Will Kristen, a project manager.
24: There was just such an immediate comfort. We couldn't stop talking to each other.
22: They shared values like the importance of family and concerns about the world. They enjoyed spending quiet time together.
23: Like, I'll do crossword puzzles and he'll be playing a game and we just sit there with each other.
22: They got engaged. But one issue. Kristen grew up in a Philly suburb about 10 miles away and had never heard of South Philly serenades. They're loosely based on a Southern Italian tradition that immigrants brought to the U.S. in the 19th century, then revived in the second wave of Italian immigration after World War II. Upholding this tradition means Kristen has his work cut out for him. He's kept the song he'll sing to Melillo a secret, and he's kind of a quiet guy. But deep in his heart...
24: I actually love to sing. I'd really like to crush, if I'm being honest.
22: So the bar is set high on the night of the serenade party in late April, as guests gather outside on this block in Packer Park. It's a neighborhood steeped in tradition. Houses often pass down through families. Everyone knows each other. Singer Vito Lombardo warms up the crowd. Touching me, touching you. Melillo's dad was a police captain. He died in 2020 of COVID. And at her childhood home, her mom, Kimberly Melillo, is remembering when he did their serenade around 35 years ago.
25: I had a mandolin player, an accordion player, and the man just sang, and my husband sang.
22: So this family ritual has particular importance.
25: You need this. You need people to see each other under good circumstances.
22: But there's an issue with the circumstances today.
25: The weather is terrible. It did me dirty.
22: It's pouring, so she's tented the whole street. Outside, under that tent, the bride, Dominique Melillo, says she expects Kristen to pull off the song, but...
23: if he fails, that's it.
22: Soon the DJ, John Luciano, a serenade veteran known to everyone here as Johnny Luch, starts playing the music in his set.
26: We stood hands up like this before.
22: Melillo and Kristen enjoy a dance together, and then it's time.
26: All right, guys. The reason why we're here...
22: Melillo sits on a chair, and Kristen takes the microphone, facing her in front of a crowd of around 100 people.
27: Thanks for being here.
22: He looks a little anxious. And then, the music begins. And Kristen, well, he starts singing.
27: You make me feel so young. You make me feel so spring has sprung.
22: And he's really good.
28: Honestly, as soon as DJ Johnny Luch handed me the mic, I was like, all right, like, this is cool.
23: I could tell that he was nervous, but then he kind of got comfortable because he stopped looking at me.
22: Before long, he's singing the final notes. For Melillo, it feels good to be in our community this way.
23: It's like comforting to know that the same thing has been happening despite anything else that's going on. It's like everyone gets to just have a good time.
22: Afterward, Kristen says he was grateful to be let into his future wife's tradition.
28: She helps me enjoy life. And in that moment, singing up there, I was like, man, like she's doing it again.
22: Despite the rainy weather, Melillo says it all came together.
23: It's just perfect. I couldn't have asked for a better serenade.
22: For NPR News, I'm Justin Cramon in Philadelphia.
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2: In Grand Rapids, an accident southbound 131 at Burton Street, just past the overpass. It's blocking the right lane backed up to Martin Luther King Jr. Street. Also a disabled vehicle in Wyoming, that's southbound 131 off ramp to 28th.

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1: Comstock Park, there's an accident northbound 131 before West River Drive. It's blocking the left lane, backed up through the 96 interchange. And then also in Gaines Township, an accident, 68th Street and Kalamazoo Avenue. In the intersection, it's backed up all ways. And west of Greenville, an accident, 14 Mile Road and Lincoln Lake Avenue, backing up both sides of 14 Mile. Tonight, partly cloudy, a low 53 degrees, and Wednesday, a chance of showers and thunderstorms with increasing clouds and a high 73 degrees. Wednesday night, a chance of showers and thunderstorms, a low 58 degrees, and Thursday, a slight chance of showers and thunderstorms, mostly sunny, a high near 75 degrees. And Thursday night, partly cloudy, a low 55, mostly sunny Friday, high 78, and Saturday mostly sunny with a high near 81. 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

0: Every week on Hidden Brain, we explore the unconscious forces that shape our lives. This fall, I'm bringing that conversation to the stage. 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
1: Just over 100,000 for it in 1983. And it was a 30-year fixed mortgage at 12%. We thought that was good because mortgage rates had recently been 18%.
2: We refinanced several times.
1: We have a little less than 2 years to go on what will hopefully be our last mortgage. There was a point in time when my manager told me that my job was moving to somewhere out west, and I had a choice. I could either move with the job or take the severance package. And I wanted to look, but Carol Jean said to me, "You can go look, but I'm not going with you."
2: I had a job here that I liked, and we had a number of very good, close friends, and it seemed like a lot to give up. We've talked about aging in place, in which case we might expand our lives into the other part of the house that we now rent out and create a new bathroom there so we could live on the first floor and wouldn't need the stairs if we couldn't do them at all. So we have a lot of options in this building.
1: It's done well by us. We've enjoyed our time here.
2: A lot of history, a lot of funny stories. Our daughter loves this house.
1: You have to believe that we probably have less time going forward than we had in the past at this point in our lives, but it's served us well, yes.
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3: This final note on the way out today. Saw this on Axios, courtesy of our Friday regular Courtney Brown, for which my personal choice of a headline would have been, "Be careful what you wish for, you just might get it." New research from Stanford, the Bank of England, King's College London, and the University of Nottingham estimates by the end of last year, Brexit had made the UK economy between 6 and 8% smaller than it would have been had the Remain side won. There is a lesson in there somewhere. Jordan Manji, Sunil Maharaj, Janet Wynn, Olga Oxman, and Virginia K. Smith are the digital team. I'm Kai Rizdahl. We will see you tomorrow, everybody. This is APM.
5: Tonight, partly cloudy skies, a low 53 degrees. For Wednesday, a chance of showers and thunderstorms with increasing clouds and a high 73 degrees. Wednesday night, a chance of showers and thunderstorms. Low 58 degrees, and Thursday, slight chance of showers and thunderstorms, mostly sunny, a high near 75. And Thursday night, partly cloudy, a low 55. And then Friday, mostly sunny, high 78 degrees, and mostly sunny on Saturday, a high near 81 degrees. This is WGVU.
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Jazz on WGVU, and it had to be you from the vocal group The Sistering from their self-titled album. And The Sistering, a vocal collective including Kate McGarry, Lenora Zenzelli-Helm, Lois Deloach, and Nina Freelon. We heard Jeremy Pelt on trumpet, Our Mother's Nature from the album Our Community Will Not Be Erased. On the High Note label with keyboard work from Lass Corson, we heard Buster Williams, the great bass player, joining the great drummer Lenny White, and before that, the Paul Keller Orchestra here from Michigan, Boppertunity from the album Thank You Notes, the music of Greg Hill. It's on the Cold Plunge Records label, and Greg Hill, a Michigan composer, Paul Keller, 1980 East Grand Rapids High School graduate. I'm Scott Van Dorf with Javon Jackson, who has a new album paying tribute to the music of Bob Dylan. Jackson plays Dylan. Here's an original tune, the only on the album, called One for Bob Dylan, here on WGVU.

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0: Jazz on WGVU with singer Andrea Miller, But Beautiful, from the album Let Our Love Take Wing, featuring Miles Jensen on guitar and Tony Garrow playing trumpet. We heard Ted Rosenthal Trio from This Moment On, with Ted Rosenthal piano, Martin Wind bass, and Tim Horner the drummer. The album The Good Old Days. And we began with Siobhan Jackson, a tribute to Bob Dylan called One for Dylan. And Siobhan Jackson, tenor sax, Jeremy Manasseh, piano, Isaac Levian bass, and Ryan Sands drums. And the album is Jackson Plays Dylan. It's on the Solid Jackson Records label. I'm Scott Vandorf. Tonight, partly cloudy, a low 53 degrees. And Wednesday, a chance of showers and thunderstorms with increasing clouds, a high 73 degrees. And a chance of showers and thunderstorms Wednesday night, a low 58 degrees. For Thursday, a slight chance of showers and thunderstorms, mostly sunny skies, a high 75. Thursday night, partly cloudy, a low 55. And Friday, mostly sunny, a high 78 degrees. High 81, mostly sunny for Saturday. Coming up, trumpeter Chet Baker, guitar player Kenny Burrell, and Horace Silver.
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2: Cleveland Republican Bill Huizinga introduced the Deport the Terrorist Act to close what he calls a legal loophole.
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Jazz on WGVU and the Horace Silver Quintet with Camouflage, Horace at the piano and the composer. Also, Hank Mobley on tenor sax, Donald Byrd playing the trumpet, among others. We heard Kenny Burrell on guitar, this time The Dream's on Me, from the album Introducing Kenny Burrell, 1956. And we began with trumpeter Chet Baker, also singer Chet Baker, The More I See You. I'm Scott VanderWerf, and you're listening to Jazz on WGVU, public radio from Grand Valley State University, 88.5 and 95.3 FM on your radio dial. Now it's the Reed Hoysen Project, On a Misty Night.

Jazz on WGVU with drummer Saver Hellmeyer with Advance Notice. We heard the Reed Hoysen Project on a misty night. Tonight, partly cloudy, a low 53 degrees, and Wednesday, chance of showers and thunderstorms with increasing clouds, a high 73 degrees. 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I'm Scott Vandewerf. 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